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0: that's a freeze.
1: A song that was originally written as a joke and led to one of the most productive production careers in the history of pop music.
2: Thanks so much for tuning in to the Ultimate Oldie Show, your two-hour historical and educational review of the artists, producers, songwriters, arrangers, culture, news, and most critically, the records of the late 1940s through the early 1970s, featuring stories, anecdotes, chart information, interview clips, and trivia.
1: Mike Fisher with you. We're putting the spotlight on the fabulous fad dances of the late 1950s and early 1960s. And yes, you can do the freeze. You'll also probably do the stroll, the mashed potato, the bop, the new continental. You'll be able to do all kinds of dances in this edition of the Ultimate Oldies Show. That is Tony and Joe. Tony being Tony Savani, and Joe, who we'll get to know a little bit more about in just a few moments, being Joe Saraceno. The Freeze was released on the Era record label and peaked at number 33 on the Billboard Pop Singles charts in the summer of 1958. Before that, a group we'll hear from later on in the show and hear a little bit from Humble Harv and how they came up with one of their biggest hits. Those are the Duvels on the Parkway record label, Do the New Continental, featured in the original Hairspray, produced and directed by John Waters. At number 37 hit the new continental for the Duvels. And we started the show off with a classic, a number one record from late in 1957, a song that started life as Do the Bop. And in this edition of the Ultimate Oldies Show, you will hear the demo record Do the Bop by Danny and the Juniors, which was released on the Singular record label. Never really came to life until Dick Clark said, hey guys, the bop is out. Change the lyrics. I think you got something here. They did. And At the Hop on the ABC Paramount label went straight to the top of the charts in 1957. The only top 10 hit for the group. Now back to Joe Saraceno. He graduated from St. Louis University with a degree in business administration and psychology and moved to Los Angeles in 1958. He got a job as an auditor for U.S. Steel. And more or less as a joke, he wrote a song called The Freeze with his friend Tony Savani. Well, they sent demos to ABC, Paramount, Dora, and Era. Well, 2 weeks later, the Era boss, Herb Newman, called the duo and said, I want to sign you. Well, ABC, Paramount released The Freeze, became a number 33 hit. Their follow-up, Where Can You Be? Well, it was a giant flop, but Saraceno had the show business bug, and he quit his job at U.S. Steel. He knew he wasn't a great singer, and as he said, a very poor saxophone player, so he decided to concentrate on making records as an independent producer rather than being behind the microphone. Well, his first success came in 1959 when he co-produced Russ Regan's Christmas novelty hit, The Happy Reindeer, recording under the name Dancer, Prancer, and Nervous, which went to number 34 on the Billboard Pop Singles charts. Then he produced Dorsey Burnett's There Was a Tall Oak Tree, a 23 hit in 1960, and he had a few other modest hits. Then in 1961, Joe went to work for Candix Records, which was owned by Herb Newman. There he got involved with surf music. Saraceno produced one of the seminal surf records, Underwater by the Frogmen. He had a hit with the Routers, Let's Go. And then he was signed by Dalton Records to produce, that's right, the top instrumental group of all time, the Surf Bass Ventures, where he emphasized their albums rather than their singles, and their albums became top 40 regulars. Then in 1965, he was working as a staff producer for Liberty Records into the early 1970s. He heard a television commercial. It was for Alka-Seltzer. Well, he thought there was a hit record in that jingle. He obtained permission from the company to elongate the jingle to song length, and then, well, in nothing that we strive as less than a brilliant marketing ploy, sent out packets of Alka-Seltzer along with promo copies of the records under the name The T-Bones to radio stations saying, please play this record. If you don't like it, throw the Alka-Seltzer into water and drink heartily. Well, no matter what shape your stomach is in, became a top three hit on the Liberty label and continued the success of one Joe Saraceno, who got it started with The Freeze. Now, speaking of freezing, when you're on the dance floor, you won't be freezing to any fad dances, but not all fad dances were done apart. The majority were, but Maureen Gray's The Strand, which she recorded at age 13, is done as a partner dance. Here's that number 91 hit on the Lander record label for the young singer from 1962 on the Ultimate Oldies Show.

Yes, most fad dances are done apart, but there are a few in this genre where you actually dance with a partner, and nothing can be finer than a sharp dancing man. Thanks so much for tuning in to the Ultimate Oldies Show. Mike Fisher with you. We are indeed putting the spotlight on the fabulous fad dances of the late 1950s and early 1960s. And that was the only top 10 hit out of 24 chart records for the woman born Edith Gormazano in the Bronx, New York in 1931. And that was her debut record on the Columbia label. She had scored 8 hits on the ABC Paramount label, had a drought between 1958 and 1963, and then came back with the Cookies, remember Don't Say Nothing Bad About My Baby, on backing vocals, and their initial release on the Columbia label, Blame It on the Bossa Nova, peaked at number 7 on the Billboard Pop Singles charts in early 1963 and started off a pretty good run for the woman born Edith Gormazano, and you know her better as Edie Gourmet. Before that, from the abundant one-hit wonder file, that is Billy Graves on the Monument record label, The Shag, a number 53 pop hit

0: is very expansive, and we're next going to hit the poultry section with a woman who was discovered by songwriters Carole King and Jerry Goffin when she was babysitting their daughter Louise. That's right, it's Little Eva, and we're going to do the turkey trot in just a few moments as we continue to put the spotlight on the fabulous fad dances of the late 1950s and early 1960s on this edition of the Ultimate Oldie Show. Stay tuned.
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definitely one of the most frenetic fad dances in the history of fad dances. Thanks so much for tuning in to the Ultimate Oldies Show. Mike Fisher with you. We're putting the spotlight on the fabulous fad dances of the late 1950s and early 1960s. And man, talk about an aerobic workout. The chicken scratch will definitely get your heart rate up. That is J.C. Davis, a former band leader for James Brown's famous Flames. And that is the chicken scratch on the Yellow and Orange Chess record label. His single was issued in August of 1962. Before we heard J.C. Davis, Jackie Lee and the Duck on the Mirrorwood record label, a number 14 pop hit late in 1965. And as we continued our journey through the poultry section of the fad dances, and we'll probably revisit it a little bit later too, Little Eva, the former babysitter for Jerry Goffin and Carole King. That is Let's Turkey Trot, a number 20 pop hit from the winter of 1963. We're going to move from the poultry section of the fad dance store to the jungle with the gentleman who is one of the more successful artists on our show. Major Lance had 17 pop hits, 19 R&B hits between 1963 and 1971. He was born in Winterville, Mississippi. Some dispute over exactly what year he was born in, but it was April 4th. His gravestone says 1939, although there are claims he was either born in 1941 or, as Lance claimed, in 1942. When he was young, his family moved from Mississippi to Chicago, the Cabrini-Green Project, and he developed a friendship with a gentleman named Otis LaVille, and they both attended Wells High School. That high school was the same one that Curtis Mayfield and Jerry Butler also attended. Mayfield recalled about Lance, he says, he was a sparkly fellow and a great basketball player, which is probably how we met. His hero was Jackie Wilson, and he was always coming around and looking through my bag for songs that I'd written but didn't want to do with the impressions. He was pretty good at picking them, too. Well, Lance and Otis both took to boxing and also singing as members of the Five Gospel Harmonaires. They formed a group called The Floats in the mid-1950s, broke up, though, before they recorded any material, and Lance became a featured dancer on a local American bandstand knockoff called Time for Teens. Well, the presenter on the show, Jim Lounsbury, gave Lance a one-off record deal with Mercury Records. The single I Got a Girl, which was written and produced by Curtis Mayfield in 1959, didn't do anything. Finally, in 1962, Lance was signed to Oakey Records on the recommendation of Mayfield. Now, like a lot of people at Motown, he constantly showed up at the Oakey offices. He offered to run errands for Carl Davis, who was one of the label heads, told him about the record that he recorded, told him that he and Mayfield were friends. Well, his first single for Oakey was Delilah, not very successful, but his second single, written by Curtis Mayfield, became a number 2 Billboard R&B hit, a number 8 pop hit in 1963. It was the second biggest of his 17 pop hits, and it became a staple of the fad dance stable. Here's the Monkey Time and Major Lance on the Ultimate Oldie Show.

limbo lower now. A limbo.

0: The album cover says, "The dance craze that's sweeping the country. Now have your own limbo party." And there's a picture of Chubby Checker there, dressed in a pair of dark blue slacks and a blue shirt. Well, looking somewhat amused, trying to go under the limbo pole. Thanks so much for tuning in to the Ultimate Oldie Show. Mike Fisher with you. And yes, I am excited to be out on the dance floor with you doing the fabulous fad dances of the late 1950s and early 1960s. From the album Limbo Party, that is the very first track on the album, La La Limbo, written by Dave Apple and Cal Mann. 1962, at the peak of the limbo craze in the United States. Before we heard Chubby Checker, the fifth of her five consecutive top 10 pop hits out of the gate. That is Dee Dee Sharp and Do the Bird. Unfortunately for her, despite the fact that she would have eight more records in the Billboard Hot 100 and beyond between 1963 and 1968, she never even came close to the top 10 again. Her biggest hit after Do the Bird was Wild, which hit in the fall of 1963. All on the Cameo record label. And before that, Major Lance, a number 8 pop hit, number 2 R&B hit, also from the summer of 1963 on the Okie record label. That is Monkey Time. Jack Good wrote a weekly column in Disc magazine in the United Kingdom in the early 1960s, and he says about our next record, "The current number one recording in the States is a disc that would never have got past the selection committee in any British recording company. Of that, I am sure. Not that it could possibly have been made over here. No self-respecting British recording engineer would have made a record like this. He would rather resign his job. Nor would any British A&R man conceive a record in terms of the one that tops the American charts. It just breaks all the technical rules and runs counter to every idea of progress in recording techniques. This record is fuzzy, muzzy, and distorted. According to present-day technical standards, it is appalling. If this record is good, then for the last 10 or so years, the pop industry has been wearing blinders. However, for my money, this disc is not just good, it's sensational and revolutionary. It is now released by Top Rank, and it's called Quarter to Three by Ulysses Samuel Bonds." And when the producer of the record was asked what he thought of it, Frank Guida, he said the production sound was exactly what we wanted it to sound like. Get out your dance shoes. Linda G and Dick Vivian certainly are, as we do the Quarter to Three in just a few moments on this edition of the Ultimate Oldie Show.
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one day I find myself in a studio doing something for Dick Clark. And this woman, she said, that's chubby, chubby like Fats, and checker like Domino. And she was Mrs. Dick Clark.

In the late 1980s, I had the pleasure of being a regular on a dance party show which featured the teens of yesterday dancing as adults today to the music they danced to as teens in the 1960s. And I was by far one of the youngest, if not the youngest, dancers on the show. I did not grow up in that era. So I learned all the dances basically secondhand and continue to teach those dances to this day to anyone who would love to learn the stroll, the hand jive, the Madison, the mashed potato, and more. One of the few dances that I could never really master that Nancy did so well, and she was queen of some of the more obscure fad dances that involved a little more intricate combinations of movements, were the Popeye and the Scotch. And I thank her for her expertise and patience, at least trying to show me how to do those dances. Thanks so much for tuning in to the Ultimate Oldies Show. Mike Fisher with you. Spotlight is indeed on the fabulous fad dances of the late 1950s and early 1960s. And we might creep into the mid and late 1960s, for the fad dances continued even then. Certainly not at the level of popularity that they enjoyed in the late 1950s and early 1960s. Chubby Checker, Popeye the Hitchhiker, which was the B-side to Limbo Rock, became a hit in and of itself, a number 10 pop hit, a number 13 pop hit late in 1962. Before that, on the RV record label, that pink and black record label you might remember on the 45 from May of 1962, those are the Olympics and the Scotch. And a song that Jack Good in a British magazine shortly after it came out called one of the worst sounding records he had ever heard, in a record that would never have been made in Britain, and he absolutely loved it. Gary U.S. Bonds, a number one pop hit, a song that is in the Rock and Roll Hall of Fame and one of the 500 songs that shaped rock and roll, a number three R&B hit. We're, of course, talking about the classic Quarter to Three. Now, remember one night, and this was during the heyday of the dance party when we were learning dances and filming shows and just having a great old time with so many wonderful, wonderful people. And one night, Dick Vivian calls and he says, I've got someone that I met at the record store. He ran a store called Rookie Ricardo's up on Haight Street in San Francisco. He says, I got a guy in the store who knows how to do the Harlem Shuffle. You guys have to come up. So Lynn and I went up to Dick's place in Diamond Heights area in San Francisco. And we walked in, and do you expect, given that it's the Harlem Shuffle, that you'd probably have an African-American gentleman doing the dance? Well, it turns out that it was this red-headed Caucasian guy. And we all kind of looked, Dick looked at us the same way, as if to say, I really can't believe it, but he knows the Harlem Shuffle. And he proceeded to tell us stories about how he used to actually go into Harlem and show people in Harlem how to do the Harlem Shuffle. And then he showed us how to do the dance. And he was one of the most soulful individuals I have ever met. Did a fabulous version of the Harlem Shuffle. Showed us how to do it. And then we went in and did it on the TV20 dance party. And at dances wherever we could. One of the most memorable nights I have ever experienced. A great night of dancing. A great night of friends. And a great night of unexpected expectations, shall we say, doing the Harlem Shuffle. And here's the song from Bob and Earl, and you too can get out there and do the Harlem Shuffle along with the other fabulous fad dancers on this edition of the Ultimate Oldies Show.

I worked at Cameo Park. When I got out of the service, I had a band, the Applejacks. You know, I don't remember. We had hits like Rock a Conga. We had Mexican Hat Rock.

So just how popular were hula hoops? Thanks so much for tuning in to the Ultimate Oldies Show. Mike Fisher with you. We're putting the spotlight on the fabulous fad dances of the 1950s and early 1960s. And Georgia Gibbs rode the hula hoop sensation to a number 32 pop hit on the Roulette record label in the fall of 1958. Before that, the Applejacks, featuring Dave Apple. He was the band leader you heard speaking there. Mexican Hat Rock, a number 16 hit on the Cameo label, also in the fall of 1958. At the top of the hour, C.C. Rider. Yes, that inspired the kids to do the twist. That is Chuck Willis, a number 12 pop hit, a number 1 R&B hit from the spring of 1957. The Five Deutones from the one-hit wonder file, Shake a Tail Feather, number 51 pop hit, 28 on the R&B charts in the spring of 1963. And the Harlem Shuffle, Bob and Earl, a number 44 pop hit, number 3 R&B hit, and you might recognize the opening of that song, which was lifted for Jump Around for the House of Pain in the early 1990s. How popular were hula hoops? Well, the idea was inspired by Australian bamboo exercise hoop, and two gentlemen, Richard Neer and Spud Mellon, started making them. What's the radius of a hula hoop? Well, it's 42 inches, 1.06 meters, and they made them out of Marlix plastics. Well, they started giving them away and did some national marketing and retailing, and a fad kicked in July of 1958. 25 million plastic hoops were sold in less than 4 months, and in 2 years, sales reached more than 100 million units for the Wham-O Toy Company, and Georgia Gibbs certainly borrowed on that one and had a number 32 pop hit, one of her 14 chart records on the Billboard Pop Singles charts. Now, we start off the show with At the Hop. As you know, that is not the original title of the song, and no better source to hear about how that change came about than from one of the co-writers of the song, a gentleman named Johnny Madera. He shares with Kent on his website, ForgottenHits.com. He says, At the Hop originally was recorded by myself with Danny and the Juniors, who at the time were called the Juvenaires, singing background. It was titled Do the Bop with the B-side Sometimes, also with me singing lead and Danny and the Juniors singing background. He says, I was under contract at the time to Prep Records and had just had a record, Be My Girl, which had made the national charts. Now, Prep had me all set to record again with the producer who was working with Paul Anka, Sid Feller, when I had the idea to write a song, Do the Bop. I wanted to do something that had a piano featured like a whole lot of shaking going on. So off we go to the recording studio with me singing lead, Danny and the Juniors singing background, and my 45 record, A Whole Lot of Shaking Going On, to set the tone of what I was shooting for. I paid for the session, sat in the control room, told the engineer what to do, played the Jerry Lee Lewis record for the musicians, and that is how Do the Bop was created. Now, he goes on to say, after the recording, we played the record for Prep, and they didn't care for it. They still wanted me to record the record with Sid Feller. So we went back to Philadelphia, where Do the Bop was played for Dick Clark, who suggested that the bop wasn't really happening around the country, and why don't we change it to something about record hops? So with additional lyric changes, and because I was under contract with Prep, we went back into the studio with Danny and the Juniors. Danny was their lead singer, sang lead, using a lot of the same phrasing that I did on Do the Bop. Of course, the rest, as they say, is history. A song composed by Johnny Madera, along with Artie Singer and David White, and there were some differences on how those credits evolved through the years, and we'll save that for another edition of the Ultimate Oldies Show. But here is the demo version of Danny and the Juniors singing Do the Bop as we continue our salute to the fabulous fad dances on this edition of the Ultimate Oldies Show.

A singer who once said to the city of Daly City that he would like to be Mr. Daly City, and Daly City said, thanks, but no thanks. Thanks so much for tuning in to the Ultimate Oldie Show. Mike Fisher with you. We're putting the spotlight on the fabulous fad dances of the late 1950s and early 1960s. And that is one of four songs that Bobby Freeman took into the top 40 out of the 11 hits that he had between 1958 with his breakout hit, Do You Want to Dance, and 1969, Everybody's Got a Hang Up. That is Do the Shimmy on the King record label, a number 37 pop hit in the summer of 1960. Before we heard Bobby Freeman, The Johnny Otis Show, a classic, a number 9 pop hit, a number 3 R&B hit from the summer of 1958, Willie and the Hand Jive on the Capitol record label. And we started that set off with a rare recording of the original version of At the Hop, which was entitled Do the Bop and had quite a few different lyrics than the song that became a number one hit for Danny and the Juniors. One time I was privileged to be on a show with Dick Clark, and several of us were dancing the fabulous fad dances of the 50s and 60s to breaks, which truthfully, I know most of how to do most of these dances, which is really cool. And Dick Vivian asked Dick Clark, he said, which came first, the song or the dance? Well, Dick Clark said in most instances, the dance came first because it was created by the kids, and then producers and artists responded with songs that supported the dance, usually having the name of the dance in the title of the song and how to do the dance included in the lyrics. Well, the next song became a number 4 pop hit and a number 5 R&B hit for the Diamonds in early 1958. However, the dance had its origins a few months earlier when the kids created the stroll, which basically is a derivative of the old Virginia reel, and an article in Billboard magazine said it would be the next big thing since the Big Apple, to songs like Chuck Willis's E.C. Rider and Link Wray's Rumble. Well, the Diamonds responded and had their second biggest hit ever, and you're going to hear that classic, and I want you to get out and do the stroll in just a few moments. And we're going to follow that with Humble Harv talking about how he helped coin the dance, the Bristol Stomp. That's all coming up. Stay tuned. 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

0: Well, the Bristol Stomp was actually a dance we started in Bristol, Pennsylvania, the Bristol Fire Hall, a long time ago. And it started with a record called Every Day of the Week by the Students, which is, there was a guy named Joe Zopp, who was the son of an Italian butcher, and he lived in Trenton, New Jersey, which is about 10 miles away from Bristol, Pennsylvania. And he would come on Friday night after the butcher store closed, after lugging the meat. He was a big guy, about 350 pounds. They wore these army boots and a big apron, and he would come with the bloody apron and the big army boots to the dance because he didn't want to miss anything. And there was a wooden floor at the Bristol Fire Hall. He used to go up and down with his army boots on, 350 pounds, and the whole place used to vibrate. And to me, it looked like the Jolly Green Giant, you know, stomping in the woods. So I named it the Bristol Stomp because the dance, the way he went up and down, it made the floor vibrate. I thought there was an earthquake. God, mercy.
1: You really named this one?
0: Yeah, I did. And it was called the Bristol. This is what we called it. The Come On Over and Bristol Stomp. And there were many records besides Every Day of the Week. But if you'll listen closely, not even closely, if you listen with half an ear to Every Day of the Week by the Students, you will see that that is the Bristol Stomp, which the Dovells came to my hop in Bristol, Pennsylvania. They saw everybody doing this to this record called Every Day of the Week. And on their way home to Philadelphia, which is about 14 miles down Roosevelt Boulevard, on the back of a napkin, they created the song, which is Plagiarism Supreme, Mama.

Well, the Dovells knew a good thing when they saw it and when they heard it. Thanks so much for tuning into the Ultimate Oldie Show. Mike Fisher with you. We're putting the spotlight on the fabulous fad dances of the 50s and 60s, and I hope you are out on the floor doing great dances like the Bristol Stomp and the Stroll. Those are the Dovells, who liberally borrowed, which is an understatement according to Humble Har, who at the time was at KRLA, and he was a DJ back in Philadelphia during the early 1960s, when the Dovells attended a record hop, saw the kids doing the Bristol Stomp, and then went back to Parkway Records and said, hey, we're going to record this, and it became a number two hit, a number seven R&B hit in late 1961. And we started that set off with the Diamonds, the Stroll. Yes, the kids were doing it to C.C. Rider and other songs like Betty and Dupree by Chuck Willis, but the Diamonds version of the Stroll, their second biggest hit, number four pop hit, number five R&B hit, early in 1958.

0: Unquestionably, the most popular of all the fad dances is the twist. Just how popular is it? Well, John F. Kennedy was spotted in the White House doing the dance, and that prompted the twist record by Chubby Checker, which hit number one in 1960 and spent 18 weeks on the Billboard charts, to return to the Billboard Pop Singles charts late 1961. This time, the song spent 21 weeks on the charts, 2 weeks at the number one position, becoming the only record in Billboard chart history to hit number one twice with the exact same version. The song, of course, was written by a member of the Rock and Roll Hall of Fame, Hank Ballard, class of 1990, and became a number 28 hit for Hank. It was the B-side originally to Teardrops on Your Letter. Well, Teardrops on Your Letter peaked in the mid-60s, and the twist actually did better as the B-side than Hank's original A-side. Now, in an interview, courtesy of P.W. Fenton for Hank Ballard, in an interview that I did with Chubby Checker, they have different recollections on how the dance got started.
1: I knew about the song because I saw Hank Ballard singing at a couple shows. And I never thought I'd be singing that song at all. But they weren't twisting. The song was before the dance. The kids in the inner city made up a dance to the lyrics.
0: But Ballard, the composer of the song, and with his group The Midnighters, the original artists on the song, have a different recollection on how the dance got started.
2: The Midnighters were doing a dance. I can't think of the name of the hotel we was in. We was in a hotel at downtown Tampa. We was playing a gig there somewhere. It's been so lean, it's been a long time. And they was twisting the bodies, and the lyric just came to me. And we left Tampa, and then we went to Miami. And I got in touch with a guy named Henry Stone. Henry Stone had a record company down there. And it was a high school there. He took his portable equipment, recording equipment. We went into a high school there and recorded it. That was the first version. I recorded Twist about three times before it really caught on.
0: By the time that Hank got it right in his own mind, the third time, as he says, the twist was released as the B-side to Teardrops on Your Letter, a number four R&B hit from March of 1959, and didn't really become a hit until one of the most powerful figures in American pop music and the host of American Bandstand got an idea.
2: Yeah, Freddie Kennedy, he had the first shot, and Dick Clark talked him out of it. And next thing you know, Dick Clark had sneaked up a check in the studio and did a clone version of my original twist. Yeah, he did a hell of a clone. He really did a hell of a clone on it.

0: we recorded The Twist. We went to all these record hops and we mimed that song in front of all these kids. And the disc jockeys were playing the records. And so I went up to the record hops and a lot of record hops and displayed the dance. And the disc jockeys liked the way the kids, you know, were excited about my performance, excited about me. And they started playing the record.
1: Here's what happened, man. I later found out the reason why Dick Clark wouldn't play my original version was he had made a deal with King Records. He told King Records, the president of King Records, the late Sid Nathan, if you hold back Hank's original version of The Twist, I will make Think of Poppin' Time a hit for him. That's what happened there. King Records had the publishing on Finger Poppin' Time and The Twist. So you tell me, now what record company don't want American Bandstand playing two of their records?

The fade rather than the abrupt ending is the last indication that that is different than the version that for Chubby Checker became a Grammy Hall of Fame song, a Rock and Roll Hall of Fame song. It was on the Rolling Stones Top 500 list. It's also listed on the RIAA list of Top 100 songs and on the HRH list of Top 100 songs. That is the original version of The Twist from 1959, Hank Ballard and the Midnighters on King Records. As he said, it took him about three times to get it right. I want to thank Bill Tinsley. He provided that from his personal collection. So it is the real deal, complete with scratches. Hank Ballard and the Midnight's original version of The Twist. The version that you know from Hank best is this one.

0: That is Hank Ballard in the Midnighters' third version by his own account of the twist, sounding quite a bit like Chubby Checker's version that appeared on the Parkway label. Hank Ballard's version appeared on the King record label. We're not done with the twist yet. In fact, we'll have an entire Ultimate Oldies show devoted to what were popular in the early 1960s. That's right, twist parties, where you'll hear nothing but twist records. In New York, located at 128 West 45th Street, was the Peppermint Lounge, and it became the global home for the twist in the early 1960s. The Peppermint Lounge was open from 1958 through 1965. It also is the place credited where go-go dancing started. Now, how popular was the twist craze at the Peppermint Lounge? Well, it's a who's who of celebrities who were spotted doing the twist at the lounge. Audrey Hepburn, Truman Capote, Marilyn Monroe, Judy Garland, Liberace, Noel Coward, Frank Sinatra. Yes, that man who called rock and roll. Some choice names. Norman Mailer, Annette Funicello, even Greta Garbo. And they all danced the twist to Joey D and the Starlighters, who we're going to hear in just a few moments. Jackie Kennedy, JFK's wife, was so enthusiastic about the twist that she arranged for a temporary Peppermint Lounge to be mounted in the White House. A Peppermint Lounge event, a twist party, even took place at the Austere Council of the Organization of American States. And a Peppermint Lounge was opened in Miami Beach to capitalize on the twist craze. The lead singer for Joey D and the Starlighters was David Brigati, and you recognize that last name because his brother Eddie was one of the lead singers for the Young Rascals. They came up with a number one hit, a classic in and of itself, and you're going to hear not only part one, but the rarely heard part two. The version that Joey D and the Starlighters originally cut was so long that, consistent with the norm for the day, was split into two pieces. Part one became the hit, the number one hit in 1962, and part two became the B-side. It's the Peppermint Twist coming up in just a few moments. Stay tuned as we continue our fad dance party on this edition of the Ultimate Oldies Show.
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0: That is how Joey D and the Starlighters intended the Peppermint Lounge to be heard. However, record companies, as was typical in the day, had other ideas. Thanks so much for tuning in to the Ultimate Oldies Show. Mike Fisher with you. Hope you're enjoying the fabulous fad dances of the 1950s and 1960s. And one of the most popular dances, the variation of the twist called the Peppermint Twist, which essentially you raised your leg and continued to do twist movements with your lower body and your feet. That was the only difference. Instead of keeping the feet relatively planted and twisting, well, you lifted your leg and that accented the twist in a different manner and gave rise to the Peppermint Twist. That is Peppermint Twist Part 1 and Part 2. Joey D and the Starlighters, the number one hit in 1962 on the Roulette record label. Great energy in that song for the house band of the Peppermint Lounge in New York. As always, so many people to thank for helping make the Ultimate Oldie Show happen. Certainly this one does not happen without the inspiration of Dick Vivian. Many nights, years ago, Dick, myself, a whole crew of dancers danced the night away doing some of these great dances. And the love I have of these dances and the songs that go with them can directly be traced to Dick Vivian. Dick, love you very much. Thank you so much for your inspiration and support and helping me learn how to do the mashed potato and all these other dances. Also want to thank Bill Tinsley. Thanks for providing the original version of the twist. Also want to thank P.W. Fenton for providing the Hank Ballard interview. Also want to thank the late Les Grubin. Thanks so much for everyone for all their help in helping make the fabulous fad dances happen. Remember the movie Hairspray? John Waters film? Not the one that came out in 2007, but the 1988 version written by Waters and directed by Waters and inspired by his childhood growing up in Baltimore. Well, one of the key moments in the movie occurs when Tracy Turnblad recognizes a dance that she knows. She goes on to the Corny Collins show, and her friend Penny says, "Hey, you know that dance," and she jumps right in the middle of the Madison next to gentleman who would become her future boyfriend and the current hunk of the Corny Collins show, Link. Well, how do you do the Madison? It's a pretty simple dance, and frankly, I might be one of the few people who knows how to do it. So I encourage you to look at YouTube, and hopefully there'll be a video up of me showing you how to do the Madison. But I do have the original instructions, know how to do the dance. I've taught it many times, and it's credited as originating in Columbus, Ohio, back in 1957. We'll save that story for another edition of the Ultimate Oldies Show. Form those big, strong lines and get out and do the Madison. Ultimate Oldies Show, Mike Fisher, keep them dancing.
1: It's Madison time. 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You're looking good. 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

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And away we go. Now then, when I say hit it, Birdland, till I say stop. 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How about a little stiff leg there? You're looking good. Now when I say hit it, come out of the Birdland, back to the Madison. Hit it. Crazy.

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1: 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Little Richard. 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

Hi everyone, I'm Craig Orndorff on the next Seems Like Old Times. We'll have some random selections on our next get-together, and that includes some leftovers. Yeah, we have some records that missed the cut for some reason, but they'll get to shine this time. And for the countdown, we're heading back to August of 1948. So come listen to the memories on the next Seems Like Old Times.

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2: Hi everyone, I'm Craig Orndorff on the next Seems Like Old Times. We'll have some random selections on our next get-together, and that includes some leftovers. Yeah, we have some records that missed the cut for some reason, but they'll get to shine this time. And for the countdown, we're heading back to August of 1948. So come listen to the memories on the next Seems Like Old Times.

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1: 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The Dave Clark Five. 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

0: 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We've come to the point in this album where those listening on cassette or records will have to stand up or sit down and turn over the record or tape. In fairness to those listeners, we'll now take a few seconds before we begin side two. Thank you.
1: Hi everyone, I'm Craig Orndorff on the next Seems Like Old Times. We'll have some random selections on our next get-together, and that includes some leftovers. Yeah, we have some records that missed the cut for some reason, but they'll get to shine this time. And for the countdown, we're heading back to August of 1948. So come listen to the memories on the next Seems Like Old Times.

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1: 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Johnny Cash. The Lovin' Spoonful. Otis Redding. Little Richard. The Shirelles. 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

Hi everyone, I'm Craig Orndorff on the next Seems Like Old Times. We'll have some random selections on our next get-together, and that includes some leftovers. Yeah, we have some records that missed the cut for some reason, but they'll get to shine this time. And for the countdown, we're heading back to August of 1948. So come listen to the memories on the next Seems Like Old Times.

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Hi everyone, I'm Craig Orndorff. On the next Seems Like Old Times, we'll have some random selections on our next get-together, and that includes... include some leftovers. Yeah, we have some records that missed the cut for some reason, but they'll get to shine this time. And for the countdown, we're heading back to August of 1948. So come listen to the memories on the next Seems Like Old Times.

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3: Look, here he comes now. Let's ask him. Hey, Murray, is it true Betty's wearing your ring?
4: Mm-hmm. 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

0: Hi everyone, I'm Craig Orndorff on the next Seems Like Old Times. We'll have some random selections on our next get-together, and that includes some leftovers. Yeah, we have some records that missed the cut for some reason, but they'll get to shine this time. And for the countdown, we're heading back to August of 1948. So come listen to the memories on the next Seems Like Old Times.
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1: 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The Dave Clark Five. 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

some of y'all never been down south too much, I'm gonna tell you a little bit about this so that you understand what I'm talking about. Down there we have a plant that grows out in the woods and the fields. Looks something like a turnip green. Nearby calls it poke salad. Poke salad. Used to know a girl lived down there and she'd go out in the evenings and pick her a mess of it. Carry it home and cook it for supper. Cause that's about all they had to eat. They did all right.

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2: 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Don't be lords over the people.
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1: 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You know, Peter was, of course, a disciple of Christ who later on became the leader of the first church. Throughout his ministry, Peter lovingly cared for others and faithfully pursued his passion to spread the gospel to everyone around him. Peter really understood the power of God's love, and he set an example for all true believers to live by. So now as we continue in chapter 5, we'll see how Peter turns his focus on the leadership of the church. Peter, knowing the glorious reward that awaits his people, urges us to serve willingly those whom God has entrusted to our care. Not because we have to, but because we want to serve others without any ulterior motives or any thought of self-preservation. So today on day 3 of this message, Pastor Jack goes on to say that a love that's nurtured is a love ready for service. Ministry happens when we present ourselves for the cause of service, not for glory or for gain or to rule over others, but as imitators of Christ, who really does love us and gave himself for us. And now from his message called Ministers, Each and Every One, Part 2, here's pastor and Bible teacher Jack Hibbs.
2: The business or the work of those who have been granted the general oversight of operations, of doings. It means to care for the things such as, if you were in the temple, you would have cared so that the oil wouldn't run out in the lamps. In church life today, for example, the 21st century, is the sanctuary ready for service to receive the people? Are we able to help those that are hurting? Are we able to do this thing for those missionaries? Are we able to get the word of God out to the ends of the earth? It's a general oversight. All what's implied is, are we obeying the word of God? Are we seeking to do the word? General. Now, I have to tell you, as a pastor, teacher, and what God has appointed my life to be, is that very thing, serving as overseers. I personally do not get involved in the day-to-day stuff for good reasons. Those of you who know who work here or serve here, they don't want Jack involved in the day-to-day things because I'll totally mess it up. I just can't do that stuff. It's me. I don't know how you know how some of you love detail? God bless you. I'm not that person. I will confess, I can see 5, 15, I can see 20 years. That's my life. I can see, I know, to God's glory, I can see trends and the Lord's, I can see way down the road. I just don't know how to get there. I can see where we're supposed to land, but I need a navigational system. Are you with me? I need a crew. I'm very aware of my limitations, and I am aware of my few callings. So I can stand and teach the word of God, but you guys, we're not going anywhere unless we're in this together. Is that not my response to you when you say, Pastor, whatever? And I say, we're in this together. You know, I believe it. And so there's that oversight. We're going this way. I understand that. But the work, the crew, the getting it done, well, that's the body of Christ. And he says to the church leaders, not by compulsion. The word compulsion is, you don't want church leaders that are doing it by force. And this is a very pregnant word, by coercion, by force. It means that they have an alternative motive. Why are you serving? I just want to get out of the house. Why are you serving? I want to be known in the community. Why are you serving? Because I got to do something. Forget it. Hang it up. Back out. Are you hearing me? Not by any other motive. And he uses the word compulsion. Something that's driving you. Oh, I've got to be in the ministry. Listen, in church work, I hear that all the time from people. Hi, hello. Are you guys hiring? Because I've got to be in the ministry. It's my personal conviction. You should never pursue the ministry. Because if I understand my Bible right, the Holy Spirit will cause ministry to pursue you. Amen. The Holy Spirit will bring it to you. The Holy Spirit will challenge you. Not by compulsion. Look, he says though, but willingly. The word means to willingly step forward, to volunteer. It means to present yourself to the cause or to the need. And I thank God for all of you. This church is crazy amazing when it comes to being willing. I came from what I thought at the time was the most generous church in the world. Pastor Chuck Smith, Calvary Chapel, Costa Mesa, literally affected the world by the generosity of that flock. And then God brings me out here with you guys, and this church happens, and home Bible study takes off. And little did I know, even when we were a home Bible study, you rebellious group of people were sending money to Calvary Chapel, Costa Mesa with hopes that we would someday become a church. Did you know that? I didn't even know that. I tell Pastor Chuck, those people are driving me crazy. They wanted to be a church. And he said, we'll do it. I said, I have my job. I have my career. And besides, I mean, isn't that a big process? And he goes, oh yeah, it's a big process. He reaches down in his office, pulls out from a desk drawer, a beautiful antique cigar box. You know those old ancient ones with had the pretty Indians on it and all that gorgeous thing with a rubber band around it? Pastor Chuck takes the rubber band off and he says, this is money that the Monday night Bible study has been sending to us here with hopes of that work becoming a church. I didn't know that. So what? And you've been that way ever since. We've never had a lack of coffee. We always had enough donuts. Seriously, people would bring brownies, people would bring potato chips on Monday nights. It's never lacked. Remarkable. Willingly. The Bible tells us in Romans chapter 8, verse 37, Romans 8, 37, yet in all these things we are more than conquerors through him who loved us. For I am persuaded that neither death nor life, nor angels, nor principalities, nor powers, nor things present, that's awesome, nor things to come, that's awesomer, nor height, nor depth, nor any other created thing shall be able to separate us from the love of God, which is in Christ Jesus our Lord. What a great comfort that is. So listen, God says, look in your Bible here, to not minister for dishonest gain. The word dishonest gain means for personal lust or for personal gain in the ministry. The old King James Version Bible rightly translates this word filthy lucre. Doesn't that sound sick? You're not to be involved in ministry to make money, to line your pockets. And this is something today in this day and age. Billy Graham, by the way, had great counsel for this. Billy Graham's counsel, you ready? Write it down. It's awesome. Billy Graham said that the ministers and the leaders of God in his church must avoid the three G's. Write them down. It's a good practice for life. Three G's. Billy Graham said, avoid the three G's. Avoid the glory. In ministry, if God blesses, the danger is receiving glory from people. Don't do it. Billy Graham says, don't allow it. Second G, gain. Don't do it for gain. Watch out for it. Glory will dilute you. Gain will pollute you. And the third G is girls. Glory, gain, and girls. You see, what are you talking about, girls? Immorality in the ministry is one of its top dangerous points. Satan knows this. Satan will parade in front of the successful ministries, girls, glory, and gain. Why? Because one of those, or if not all of those, is a big, big hindering point, or if not, it's a death nail. Billy Graham, I tell you, read later about the integrity he conducted his ministry under is awesome. Awesome. Temptation through women, pornography, flirtation. Pastor, listen, a pastor or Christian worker can be involved in ministry, and Satan will dilute them and attack them, and that person can be as ugly as sin, and Satan will have some girl wink at them. He's on the march. Glory. When somebody says something and you begin to think, oh, wow, I am needed. Any of us can be replaced in a second at any time. And then gain. Well, how much is in it for me? We'll come and speak for this amount. Really? Then don't come and speak at all at this church. Are you hearing me? Wake up. I know you're awake. I'm just saying for the record, wake up. When people are on ministry, look, there's a big difference. Are you listening? There's a big difference when somebody says, if you'd like to support this ministry as we reach to the ends of the earth for the glory of Jesus, and we'd like to invite you to join us, that's fine. That's fine. When they say, if you want to be blessed, support the ministry, especially if you don't want to see this ministry go off the air. Have you ever heard that before? The moment you hear some guy on the radio or TV say, if you don't give money to this ministry, we're going to go off the air. Just know this. You can ask my family. I'm yelling at my TV saying to the people, don't give him a dime. Let it go off the air. That sounded like a little chant. We could all do that. Don't give him a dime. Let him go off the air. God doesn't need us to do his ministry. He invites us. He doesn't pressure us. He doesn't lord it over us, which is our final announcement at this second point. Look at this, verse 3. Love received is love communicated. He says that we're not to lord or being lords over the people whom God has entrusted this work to us. We're not to lord it over them, not as lords, which is amazing. The word lord here would be the word that would... You know, like Egypt had its lords that presided for Pharaoh to drive the people to make bricks. The Bible says pastors should never and church leaders should never say, well, I tell you know what? I'm a person of authority in the church and you need to do this. You know what? You need to leave that church. That's sick. The Spirit of God will not do that. You ever see Jesus doing that? The shepherd and the ministry is supposed to be the example of what Jesus is all about. You know what? If we want, I mean this in a joking way. If we want to be guilty, let us be guilty of being gracious and loving. You can always recover from that. But if in self-righteousness and totalitarian leadership, we lop heads off of people, God's not in it. Don't be lords over the people. Now, the Bible tells us over and over again that we should be imitators of Jesus. I love what that word is. In fact, listen, it's in Ephesians 5, 1 through 2. Listen, it says, therefore, be imitators of God, Ephesians 5, 1. Be imitators of God as dear children. I love that. I'll come back to that in a second. And walk in love as Christ also has loved us and given himself for us. What does that mean? It means if we're walking in love, we're going to give ourselves to people. As an offering and a sacrifice to God for a sweet smelling aroma. This smells beautiful in the nostrils of God.
3: 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And now let's get back to today's message. Once again, here's Pastor Jack.
2: Man, Ephesians 5:1 says, therefore, be imitators of God as dear children. I love that. Think of a little kid who is watching you, dad or grandpa, and the little one will do exactly what you're doing. That's exactly what the word means. It means to walk in the shadow of. So we're supposed to walk in the shadow of Jesus. You ever seen a little kid play with their shadow? If you are walking and you cast a shadow and the little one gets inside your shadow and hides there, this is exactly what we're supposed to do. Jack is to be in the shadow, living in Jesus's shadow that's cast by his witness, by his word, and by his Holy Spirit. I'm to walk in that. You and I are to walk in that. We're to be imitators of him. This is very, very, listen, this is just very simple. Because it just, it divorces us from feelings. I don't feel like getting involved. Well, would Jesus get involved? I don't feel like giving that guy a burger or money. Would Jesus give the guy a burger or money? Are you with me? Say, I don't feel like it. Forget about the feeling. What would Jesus do? Walk in the shadow of. So when we receive love, we communicate that. If God's been very, very gracious to you and you know that, and God has been very, very powerful in your life and you know that, it's very, very exciting to turn to somebody and to be gracious to them and also communicate the power of God to them. It's an honor, my dear friend, when someone comes to you and says, will you pray for me? Can you share this? Can I ask you a question? These are opportunities. It's a good thing. Not being lords. We'll end with this. Revelation chapter 2, verse 6. Jesus said, his own words in red. Jesus says to the church there at Ephesus, he's criticizing them. He says, but this you have, that you hate the deeds of the Nicolaitans. He's commending them, sorry. You hate the deeds of the Nicolaitans, which I also hate. Can you imagine Jesus saying, I hate that? Nicolaitans, laity is the people, laity, laitans. Nico is lords, rulers. Jesus says, I hate when my people are lorded over by heavy-handed leaders. I hate it. Aren't you glad this is the kind of Lord we have? Remarkable. Powerful. And then we have to end right here. He says that God is entrusted to us. This is a statement of family. So maybe you have a little baby. You know, according to the plan of God, he's entrusted you with the baby. My goodness, I was told this weekend about a foster child, 5.5 months old, that had not been picked up, cuddled, touched. In fact, for an unknown period of time, the child's diaper had never been changed. 5.5 months. The body bears the scars of the acidity of the urine and the feces has burned the skin. The child has no familiarity with being hugged and held. Is that abuse? Do we not respond to love? Have we not been entrusted with the care of others? Do we not love in a family? Are we not to love in a church? When he says entrusted, this is a very serious thing because the word kleros means when having been given the allotment or the stewardship for time, for investment, you're to be faithful to that. You and I are to be faithful. So here's the deal. I'm going to be very honest with you guys. And please be honest back by just relaxing to receive this. You could definitely wake up on a Sunday morning and have many other things to do than come to church. I know that. On Monday morning, you could easily get up and say, it's my time now. God, I'll see you on Sunday, but starting Monday morning to Saturday night, it's my time. You could say that. But you don't. I thank God. Listen, you understand that your very heart beating is a privilege and an honor given to you by God, and that you have been entrusted with one more heartbeat. You ever think about that? He's loaned to you and I this day. That's why the Bible says we should be very careful that when we make plans, we should say, and I'll see you tomorrow, Lord willing.
4: Amen.
2: I have a dollar. I have an hour. This person's in front of me. This person's my child. That's my husband. This is my wife. We've been entrusted with this moment. And I don't know, but we agree on this, I pray, that I live from moment to moment. If it goes into the hours, if it goes into the days, you and I look back and say, hasn't God been faithful? Isn't he good? We have been entrusted with so much. It's an amazing thing that God would turn to you and I, because I am not going to let this message be for pastors only. Didn't Jesus turn to the disciples and say, feed them, those on the hungry slope? Feed them. He gave them opportunity. He's been the one to entrust you and I with today's life. Today we live. What about tomorrow? I don't know about tomorrow. But today we live for Jesus. Well, what if we live tomorrow? Tomorrow we live for Jesus. What if he doesn't come back for 10 years? We live for Jesus for 10 years. Are you with me? So if this church has failed you in these areas, you need to leave. If we have misrepresented Jesus, you need to go find a new church. If we have misrepresented the Lord, I guess the right thing to do is to rebuke us, right? And then if you're led to leave, then leave. No eldership and, quote, hierarchy is above being sheep themselves. And for that, I'll probably get letters from pastors. Don't you know of our great calling? I am a fellow elder. We are children of God. For one cause, to exalt the name and the ministry of the Lord Jesus Christ, not some man, not some system, not some earthly based organization. Father, we thank you for your word. We thank you for your truth. And Lord, in these last days, we see so many things going on, redefining ministry, changing the meaning of passages and scriptures and all the stuff that's out there. God, please, Lord, please, may we not waver left or right. May we fight to stay on the narrow and the straight. And God, if we're off in any area, Lord, speak to us, show us. You are our authority. You are our great shepherd. And we thank you for loving us as you have. And may we love others with that same love that we've received from you. If there's legalism in us, remove that scourge out of our lives. May we walk in the grace and the knowledge of our Lord Jesus, and may others experience that reality. May we be Christian. In Jesus' name, and all God's people said, amen.
1: 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And if you're feeling overwhelmed, come to Jesus. He's the one who ministers to you and gives you the power to overcome anything you're going through right now. Pastor Jack's series, Anchored, A Study in 1 Peter, is a series that takes us through the life and times of the Apostle Peter, whose love for Jesus Christ carried him through some great persecution, and whose compassion for others still inspires us today. 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
7: 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That's where they get their name, of course. And, you know, they've done a great job about blending some soulful music like pop and rock and some gospel and blues and kind of creating a really cool sound. This week, they're kicking things off with a new one called What Grace Can Do, and here is Michael Cochran with the story about it.
8: Our new song, What Grace Can Do, is for anyone who's ever felt the shame of past mistakes or current struggles. God is not waiting in anger to punish us for our wrongs. He's running after us to meet us right where we are, just like the prodigal son. He welcomes us with open arms. He throws a robe around our back and a ring on our finger. No condemnation, just love. That's what grace can do.
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0: Author.
1: That is number 19 from Brandon Lake and Nick Jonas. They are teaming up for that one called The Author on 20, The Countdown Magazine. Well, this next artist was actually pursuing a career in opera, if you can believe it. But he is here with our next song, and I'm going to let him introduce it and tell you all about it.
2: What's up, y'all? It's your boy, Bay Turner, and I would love to share a little bit about the heart behind my song, Somebody's Praying. Y'all, I wrote this song when I was at total war with myself. I was stuck in patterns that I couldn't break, and I couldn't outrun this almost dark night of the soul. And I got up one morning to write a song, and this simple image came to my mind. It was my mom on her hands and knees. The Lord was showing me that she was interceding for me. And I realized in the moment, I wasn't still standing because I was strong or capable enough or good enough. I was still standing because someone else kept praying when I stopped. So I wrote this song for the moment that you realize that you've been held up the whole time because of someone else's prayers. You were carried without ever earning it. You were loved without ever deserving it. So I want you to know, in those dark moments, somebody's always praying.
3: Number 18. Should've

0: praying.
1: It is his 12th week here on 20 The Countdown Magazine, and he's moving up one this week to number 18. That is Bay Turner with his latest called Somebody's Praying. Well, last week I mentioned that we were having a few struggles here in the Ryan home. I mean, it is the hottest part of the year here in Texas, and that's not a lot of fun when your air conditioner is not working properly. I mean, we've been going through this for about a month trying to get this thing fixed, and it was like, you know, they're waiting on a part and all the things, but it finally got resolved yesterday, and the house is nice and cool here in Texas again, so I'm excited about that. But it's kind of funny to think about. We have listeners that listen all over the world, and I know right now when we are in the middle of the summer, the northern hemisphere, our friends in Australia are all bundled up enjoying winter. I mean, I think I would love to trade them at some point. But hey, I've got a message from Mark, though, who is checking in from down under, and he couldn't resist sharing a few summer tips from someone who's currently living through the opposite season as him.
2: G'day, mate. It's Mark here from T-Bar, that's short for Toowoomba, Queensland, Oz. I listen on 92.9 Voice FM, listening to 20 The Countdown on the weekend whilst outside gardening. I think your show is rad, which means really good. It's winter here, so it's a little bit nippy as you and the US are in summer. Throw another shrimp on the barbie for us and make sure that when you're outside in the sunshine that you slip, slop, slap. That means slip on a long sleeve shirt, slop on some sunscreen and slap on a hat. And yeah, make sure you remember the sunnies. See ya.
1: That's great, Mark. Wow, that is some really good advice there for, you know, us in America. I still want to know what the sunnies are. I'm assuming that's sunglasses, maybe. I don't know. You didn't explain that when you left me hanging there. But the rest of it, though, slopping on the sunscreen, I mean, all that fun stuff. That is great. Well, it's good to know you are prepared for when summer eventually gets to you. But right now, we will take that advice here in the United States. So thanks for that. And thanks for connecting with us. You know, if you ever want to connect with us like Mark did, you can do that at our website at 20thecountdown.com. 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
1: 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That is one of those songs in our remaining 17. Plus, we're going to hear some more stories behind a few of the songs, like the new one from Torrin Wells. That's happening a little later this hour. He'll be dropping by to tell us about that one. And our artist news, that's coming up towards the end of this hour, so stay with us.
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0: Again this weekend, it is Forrest Frank with his latest called OK. And I hear that he just wrapped up his summer Jesus Generation Tour, and he's looking forward to some time with his wife, Grace, and their two boys. That'll be some great catch-up time. Well, next here on 20 The Countdown Magazine is the latest from John Reddick. And speaking of tours, I hear his wife, Rebecca, has been touring with him lately for the first time ever. Here he is with his latest called Holding On.
1: Number 16.

0: That is John Reddick moving up two spots to land at number 16 this week here on 20. It's called Holding On. Well, are you following us on social media yet? If not, you are totally missing out on some really fun things. We played Forest Frank just a little while ago at number 17, and our team was actually at the Forest Frank Jesus Revolution Tour stop when it came to Arlington, Texas this past weekend. So we posted all sorts of photos from the show and a little recap there. I'd love for you to go check it out if you haven't seen it yet. And it's been incredible reading through the comments there on your post from people that have been seeing him all over the country. They've been sharing some stories from some of those shows they attended and talk about their favorite moments and celebrating all that God has been doing through that tour. It's been amazing. So join our conversation. Go look for us on Instagram or on Facebook. Give us a follow. But more importantly, jump in and engage with us. Talk with us. Tell us about things that are going on in your part of the country, and we would love to hear from you. Just search for 20 The Countdown Magazine on Facebook or Instagram, and you'll find us right there.
1: Coming up,
0: 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Carly Ann Taylor, she's coming up here in just a minute to tell us about her latest called Why Should I Worry? And if you haven't heard the story about that song, you are in for a treat. So stay with me and find out what happens on the rest of the countdown this weekend.
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0: Well, welcome back to our countdown this weekend. You know, one of the coolest things about the songs that you hear on the show is that a lot of times they come out of some real moments in these artists' lives that they're walking through, and they just journal about it and it turns into a song. That's kind of what happened with this next one from Carly Ann Taylor, but I'll let her share more about it.
10: I wrote this in a season where anxiety felt super loud and my future felt even more unclear. If that sounds like you today, you're not alone. One thing God keeps continuously reminding me of is that He meets us exactly where we are and not where we think we should be. When we let go of control and lay everything down at the feet of Jesus, His peace feels louder than our fear. The world constantly tells us to worry about everything, but when we call on the name of the Lord, when we call on the name of Jesus, He brings peace, direction, and security. Hey, my friend, He knows you and He sees you. He has good plans for you because that's just who He is. So why should we worry? Let this be our anthem today.

0: is Torrin Wells, and he is making a 3-point jump up the chart to number 13 with Breathe on it here on 20, the Countdown Magazine. That's a pretty incredible little jump there for him. There's one other artist that's also making a 3-point climb, and I'll tell you who that is a little later. But I got to thinking about this when I was playing Tasha Layton's song a minute ago. I heard that she recently got out of a speeding ticket when she explained to the police officer that she had a sourdough bread emergency at home. And he let her off. He let her go with a warning. And I was like, wow, I have never gotten let go, pulled over for speeding. Maybe you have. Have you ever gotten pulled over by the police and you were speeding and you knew you were guilty, but you gave them a story and told them what was going on and they just kind of let you go? Hopefully you didn't make up a story, but if you had a legitimate story and they let you go, I would love to hear about it. 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
0: Well, speaking of speeding, we are speeding through the countdown this weekend because we only have 12 more songs to go. I mean, that's incredible. We're going fast, but we're not going to get pulled over for that, I promise. But we have some artist news on the way for you in just a little while. Those are those three things you need to know. It's where we kind of catch up with what's happening in the Christian music industry together. And then, of course, we're going to jump into our top 10 in no time. So stay with me.
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0: Well, I mentioned there was another artist coming up here in our countdown this weekend that was making a 3-point jump. It just happens to be this next song from Toby Mac. Here he is with Lord It Feels Good on 20.
1: Number 12.

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2: Joel Smallbone from the band For King and Country is back on the movie set. This time, he is starring alongside his wife, Mariah Smallbone, in a brand new film called A Music City Story. Now, the two even got to play each other's love interest on the screen. How cute is that? Now, it's about a struggling singer-songwriter who's given a second chance at her career and discovers that God may have a bigger plan for her life than she ever imagined. Now, Joel recently shared why filming this one in Nashville is so special. Check out what he had to say.
3: We are literally in the heart of Music City, right in downtown. We're not shooting in Alabama. We're not shooting in Kentucky. We're shooting in Nashville, Tennessee. A film that honors this city, a film that honors the music that comes out of this city, a film that honors Latin culture, country culture, honors faith, and we're doing it right here.
1: Number three.
2: Okay, one of the biggest nights in Christian music is almost here. The nominees for the 57th annual GMA Dove Awards have officially been announced. Now, the Dove Awards celebrate some of the biggest songs, artists, and albums in Christian and gospel music. And Torrin Wells, who you just heard a little while in the countdown, he's going to be back as a host for the fourth year in a row. Now, there are so many familiar names on this year's ballot. And Brandon Lake is having another big year, it looks like. He is leading this year's Dove Award nominations. But here's the category I want to know your thoughts on. Pop Contemporary Song of the Year. Listen to this lineup and tell me who gets your vote. Dusty Bibles by Josiah Queen. Homesick for Heaven by Phil Wickham. Left It in the River by Jamie McDonald. Let It Be a Hallelujah by Lauren Daigle. Or Washed by Elevation Rhythm. That is a tough category, isn't it? We'll have the full list of nominees, plus all the details you need to know on when and where you can watch this awards show. 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And while you're there, let me know which song you think deserves to take home Song of the Year.
1: You're up to date. That was three things you need to know. Now, back to the countdown with William Ryan III.
2: Well, I just mentioned some of the Dove Award nominees, but this next guy actually is nominated for Christmas Recorded Song of the Year along with Katie Nicole. I mean, can Christmas get here fast enough? Here is Matt Maher up next with Gonna Be Alright.
1: Number 11.

0: back in the number 11 spot again this weekend. It is Matt Maher with Gonna Be All Right on 20 The Countdown Magazine. You know, if you love that song, you're going to have to do this little fun activity this weekend. His daughter and her friends, they made up a dance to Gonna Be All Right. You can check it out on his social media account there. And, of course, record yourself doing it and send it to us. I mean, that's a given, right? Well, coming up, we're going to kick off our top 10. But here's a reminder in case you missed it on what happened at the end of our show last week.
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1: Well, we are at that midway point here on our countdown this weekend. So what did you think about the first half? Quite a bit of movement, right? Torrin Wells and Toby Mac, they each made a three-point climb, and we may see those two songs battle it out in the next coming weeks. But in today's top 10, five tracks are holding steady right where they were from last week, and five are sliding up or down. So I hope you've made plans to stay until the end, because I don't want to finish this countdown without you, so stay with me.
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1: 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It is Chandler Moore with God, I'm Just Grateful.
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1: At number 10 again this weekend, it's Chandler Moore with God, I'm Just Grateful. Well, this next one is our longest running song on the countdown at 24 weeks. It is from the group Elevation Rhythm.
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1: Hey, this is Matthew West, and this is the story behind my song, Good. For as long as I can remember, I've struggled to fully understand the depths of God's grace and the reality that it truly is a free gift. Instead, I get it all twisted, and I think if I do enough good stuff, then maybe, just maybe, I'll be good enough for grace. But this is what Paul said in Romans 11, verse 6. And since it is through God's kindness, then it is not by their good works. For in that case, God's grace would not be what it really is, free and undeserved. So I hope that when you listen to this song, you remember what I'm trying to learn every single day. You're not loved because you're worthy. You're loved because He's good.
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0: back at number 8 again this weekend. It is Matthew West with Good on 20 The Countdown Magazine. Are you part of our private 20 The Countdown Magazine listener Facebook group yet? I mean, don't let the word private scare you off there. It's really not that scary. But we do have a group that is for listeners just like yourself who might want to go a little deeper and have some conversation with some other listeners of The Countdown around the globe. And we even throw in some fun questions there to kind of stir the pot. And we had one that sparked some discussion this last week, and the responses there are pretty split evenly. The question was, are you someone who listens to the lyrics of a song first or the melody? I mean, I love to listen to the melody first personally, and once I kind of enjoy the song, then I kind of go a little deeper and listen to the lyrics and all that. But what about you? I mean, it's such a great question because Christian music, it is so powerful on both levels. Sometimes a lyric speaks straight to your heart, and other times it's the melody that kind of draws you in. Before you know it, those words are becoming part of your story. I know that is true for me as well. But what about you? What's your answer? Are you someone who listens to the lyrics first or the melody? Join our conversation in that private Facebook group. You can find a direct link to it at our website, 20thecountdown.com. But if you're already on Facebook and you're on our page there, there is a little button where you can request access to join that group, and we will let you in. There's no like test you got to take or anything crazy like that, but we just like to keep it kind of locked down, so you know, you got people in there like spamming you or anything like that. But jump in there. It's so fun. Talk with other listeners from around the globe.
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0: 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And we also have a little bonus song in there. That is our winning future fan favorite. And if you're not familiar with that, every week I play some clips of some new songs coming up a little later where you get to vote on your favorite. And then the following week, I play the song with the most votes so you can hear the whole thing. It is so fun. But that's coming up along with our remaining 7.
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3: 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It's Fee, David and Lockie Coleman from Orange, New South Wales, Australia. 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
0: Well, you get not one, but 2 incredible artists on this next song called Perfectly. 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
1: What's up, guys? This is We the Kingdom. And this is the story behind our song, Rescue Me. Y'all, we just want to give you a melody to put to an age-old story of David and Goliath. Man, he had some crazy faith, and it's amazing what God can do when we have faith like that. And we just pray that this song will be a huge encouragement to you guys to know that whatever giants you're facing out there are not impossible, to fall to the ground in God's name.
2: Number 6.

0: We the Kingdom. Number 6 again this weekend here on 20 The Countdown Magazine. And it's called Rescue Me. I mean, that is a great song, isn't it? Nice little rock and roll song there for you. But, you know, the music on the countdown, it totally points to something even better than just the great music that you're hearing. 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
0: 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So you're going to find out who that is in just a minute, and you're going to hear those remaining 5 songs, including one more story behind the song. 50

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8: Hey, this is Cece Winan with the message of my song, Worthy of It All. Psalm 63 talks about God's love being better than life. And that is so true. When I think of the goodness of Jesus and all that he has done for me, I can't help but praise God. And this song, Worthy of It All, just puts it all in perspective. When I just think of all of the great things that God has done, what he continues to do, and not just because of what he's done, but just because of who he is. He's worthy of all of our praise, all of our strength. The Bible instructs us to love him with all of our heart, soul, and mind. Why? Because he deserves nothing less. He is worthy of it all.
9: Number five.

0: She's been 2 weeks in the number one spot here on the countdown. That is Cece Winans at number five this week with Worthy of It All. Now, next we are going to announce the winning future fan favorite. And if you remember last week, I played some clips of some new songs for you. One of them was from Tate Butts called When I Pray, and the other from Eric Neter called Praise You All the Same. We tallied up all those votes that came in, and there sure were a lot of them. And the one with the most votes that we're going to play for you right now, it was the new song called When I Pray from Tate Butts. Here it is on 20 The Countdown Magazine.
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the winning future fan favorite here on 20 The Countdown magazine. It's called When I Pray from Tate Butts. Congratulations to him for that winning song on the future fan favorite. And if you're thinking to yourself, wait a minute, I didn't get to vote on a favorite song. How do I get in on this? Well, you get to do it right now. I'm going to play some new clips for you and have you vote at our website for the future fan favorite. Then be listening next weekend because we're going to tally up the votes and play the full version of the song that has the most. Okay, your first clip this week of the new ones I'm going to play for you is from Katie Nicole. This is their new one called I Found Jesus. Every

0: called The Lord Is With Me from Red Rocks Worship and Chris Brown. 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
0: Well, she is nominated for New Artist of the Year at the GMA Dove Awards, along with a few other nominations. Here is Janie McDonald with Amy.

0: Jamie McDonald moving up one to number four here on 20 The Countdown Magazine. That's called Ain't No Way. I love that one. You know, it's always amazing to think about where these songs are being heard around the world. You know, just a few minutes ago, we were in Australia hearing from a few folks, and now we're heading over to Southeast Asia. Now, Audrey, whose family recently moved to Southeast Asia, just sent in this note. She said, I love 20 The Countdown Magazine. We've been listening since last year, and some of my favorite songs are on it. There are also songs I'd never heard before, and some of those have become favorites too. Every Saturday I play the countdown on my speaker and I just relax. It's one of our favorite podcasts right now. I love that. That is one of the things that makes this countdown so special. Some of the songs, they feel like old friends, you know? While others become brand new favorites that you might have never discovered otherwise. So now it is your turn. Where are you listening from in the world today? I'd love to hear from you. 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
10: 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Just in time for these three remaining songs this week, and I'm excited to find out what they are. What about you? Next, it is Crowder with a new one of his. It's called Still on 20 The Countdown magazine.
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0: that is Crowder with Still at number 3 on 20 The Countdown magazine. Well, this song spent 12 weeks at number 1, so I know you're going to know it. It's What an Awesome God from Phil Wickham, and here he is to encourage you this week.
1: Hey, this is Phil Wickham, and I want to remind you today that our God is an awesome God. He fills oceans and forms mountains. He speaks and stars burst into light. He commands the armies of heaven. He is so huge and transcendent and eternal, and yet he knows you and loves you and wants you so badly to be a part of his family. He sent his son on a rescue mission to save you. He is not just awesome in power and majesty. He is awesome in love. And may we turn and worship him in response for all that he has done, all that he is, and all that he has promised. Our God is an awesome God.
2: Number 2.

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1: That is Phil Wickham with What an Awesome God. Number two here on 20 The Countdown magazine. That one, you know, it spent 12 weeks at number one, making it the longest running number one for this year. I think you'll for sure hear that one in our year-end countdown that we do a little later on.
2: Coming up.
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1: 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And again this week, for a third week in a row, it's Josiah Queen and Brandon Lynn.
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0: is your number one song in Christian music this week from Josiah Queen and Brandon Lake. It is called Can't Steal My Joy on 20, the Countdown Magazine. That is the third week in a row there for them being at number one. I know we missed last week, but we are back at it, and it has been an exciting countdown hanging out with you. Hopefully you got to hear a lot of your favorite songs. 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I'm William Ryan III, and it has been a blast hanging out with you, and I hope to see you back here next week.
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8: Hi, everyone. I'm Craig Orndorff. On the next Seems Like Old Times, we'll have some random selections on our next get-together, and that includes some leftovers. Yeah, we have some records that missed the cut for some reason, but they'll get to shine this time. And for the countdown, we're heading back to August of 1948. So come listen to the memories on the next Seems Like Old Times.

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1: enough for me. Live from the Ponderosa Church on Main Street in Crescent, Oregon, it's an hour of praise with music, prayer, and a message from the Word of God. 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
2: Welcome. I'd like to wake you to open this in prayer first. I am way out of my comfort zone. I want everybody to know that. I was called on Thursday to ask to come speak to you people today, and I feel very honored with that. So let's go to the Father first. Holy Father, we come before you today as broken children, and we want to be able to heal. And the only way we can do that is to turn all of our hurts, habits, and hang-ups and our baggage over to you. And we have a way that you have given us to make that happen. But I want to bless this little church, Lord. They have been going, struggling for a long time. We need people to show up and put up to get this church fixed back up. And please bless them with a permanent leader. Since the minister has passed. And I want you to guide me, Lord, in what I say, so that it is not me talking, it is you speaking through me as we offer this program to these people and the people listening at home. And I can't do this without you, as I can't do anything without you, Lord. So please, guide and direct us. Open our ears and our hearts so that as you speak, we will be able to hear and listen and understand. And we ask these things through Jesus Christ, our Lord. Amen. And today I wanted to talk more about baggage. Because baggage is something we all carry. We all have problems with grief, with anger, with temper, with control, and anything that keeps us from giving everything to the Lord. And we as people are built so that we try to be God. I can handle it. I can do this. And in actuality, what we're doing is we're trying to build walls like Jericho around everything that hurt us when we were young or at any time during our lives. The loss of a spouse, the loss of a granddaughter, which I just went through. And if we don't have the foundation in Christ to be able to deal with that, then we're pretty hurting. For certain. And we have been for a long time. And the way I usually address myself and introduce myself is, I'm a faithful believer in Jesus Christ, and I've suffered from alcohol, control, anger, and a lot of other maladies, and my name's Rick. I'd like to welcome you to our Celebrate Recovery Forever family. We're glad you're here. I'd like to explain a little bit more about our meeting format. We start in large group like we're in now. We either have a testimony or a lesson, and we alternate weekly. We then break into small groups to provide a safe place for sharing. One of the groups will be 101 for newcomers, for new people. But Celebrate Recovery is an adult, Christ-centered program to help people overcome their hurts, habits, and hang-ups. Based on the actual words of Jesus, this recovery program is unique and effective in helping people change. Our purpose is to celebrate God's healing power in our lives. We are changed as we share our experiences, our strengths, and our hopes for one another. In addition, we grow spiritually and are freed from our hurts and our habits and our hang-ups. This freedom creates peace, serenity, joy, and most importantly, a relationship with Jesus. And in this group, since this is a safe place, who you see here, what you hear here, when you leave here, stays here. You know, I was addicted to alcohol for many years. And one morning, I just woke up. In fact, I was a camp host for Oregon State Parks at Pilot Butte, of all places, in Bend. And if you've ever been to Pilot Butte, you know you're sitting in an RV in the middle of a neighborhood. Right? And I had finished my beer that night, and I was thinking to myself, I can't do this anymore. I just can't. So I had achieved the habit of walking the hill every morning at daylight, because that is my time with God. You know, it's the way I start my day every day. And I was sitting on a bench about halfway up Pilot Butte at daylight, watching the sun come up. And I was just having a little chat with my Lord. And I don't pray like most people, because he's my best friend. We just chat. I get up in the morning and I have coffee and my chat with God in my time, because I have learned over the years that you either start your day with Jesus or you start your day with the devil. And the devil wears many clothes. He could even wear the armor that you're trying to put on in the morning. But the baggage that I want to talk about 25 years ago, my wife and I had bought a book by Max Lucado. It's called Traveling Light. If you haven't read that book, I would suggest it wholeheartedly, because it talks about the baggage of our lives and how to let Jesus take that away. Because the more you hold it, the more it controls you. And Norm asked me about 3 years ago if I would help lead this program, the Celebrate Recovery program. And I had been sober for years and years. And I figured, why? But then I got to realizing I still had anger issues. I still acted out. I swore like a logger. I was not the person that God wanted me to be. So I agreed, and I kind of agreed at arm's length. You know what I'm talking about, right? Yeah, I'll try this out. But the more that we delved into this program, and the closer that I actually came to God, the more I realized how messed up I really was, and how hurt and injured we all are, you know? There's things that happened in my childhood where I lost a brother when I was with him. To have my father look at me and say, why couldn't it have been you? Why did it have to be him? So we all have that kind of baggage. And until we humbly come before the Lord and ask him specifically to take that away from us, he's going to let you dwell in it. And you don't want to do generalities with Jesus Christ, because he doesn't do generalities or God. God is extremely specific in everything. Look at the way he told him to make the ark, the inner room, everything, the curtains, everything. Noah and the ark, everything is precise. you know, and I want to get this program out to as many people as I can for the simple reason that people in Noah's day were ridiculing him for 100 years over building this big boat, and they were still living their lives, frolicking, having parties, celebrating this and that, until the rain started. Until God sealed him in the ark and the rain started, then it was all about, how can I get in there? Well, when Christ comes back, what does it say in the scriptures? He's going to come back like a thief in the night. No one will know when he's coming. So, are you ready? You know, I was in a wreck in 2020, and everybody died but me. And it took me a couple of years to figure out why I was still alive. And I still wonder about that a little bit. But the whole thing of it is, I could have died, and I wouldn't have known it. And it took me a long time to figure out that I need to get this message to as many people as possible, because if you died today on the way home, are you ready to stand in front of God with all of your life, all of the baggage of your past, all of the hurts, the habits that you have, the hang-ups? Do you want to stand before God with all of that, or do you want to stand there with Jesus with his hand over your shoulder saying, don't worry, Daddy's mine? That's my goal. And that's my goal for everybody. And usually when we try to introduce this program, the second word of the name of the program turns everybody off. It's recovery. Because people think of recovery, they think of two things. They think of drugs or alcohol. But what about anger? Or hurt? Or when you're hurt, what happens? Do you sleep all day? Do you build a Jericho wall around you? Around that hurt? Do you overeat? Grief and anger and hurt we carry with us for years. And that brings us to the first lesson in this program. And we're all very good at this. It's called denial. Because I don't have a problem. You know, the principal one is, this is based on eight recovery principles, and they're all the Beatitudes in Matthew. So this is all Christ-centered. So the R in recovery is realize I'm not God. I admitted I was powerless and control my tendencies to do the wrong thing, and my life is unmanageable. And the scripture verse is, happier are those who know they are spiritually poor, which is Matthew 5:3. Now, I earnestly believe that God exists, that I matter to him, and that he has the power to help me recover. Happy are those who mourn, for they shall be comforted, Matthew 5:4. Consciously choose to commit all my life and my will to Christ's care and control. Happy are the meek, Matthew 5:5. And something about that, commit all my life and my will. You only have to commit your life once, but you need to commit your will to God every day, because you change every day. The circumstances in your life change every day. The O is openly examine and confess my hurts, habits, and hang-ups to God, to myself, and to someone I trust. Happy are the pure in heart, Matthew 5:8. The V is voluntarily submit to any and all changes God wants to make in my life, and humbly ask him to restore my character defects. Matthew 5:6 says, happy are those whose greatest desire is to do what God requires. The E is evaluate all my relationships. Offer forgiveness to those who have hurt me and make amends for the harm that I've done to others, except when to do so would harm them or others. And Matthew 5:7 and Matthew 5:9 are happier the merciful, and happier the peacemakers. and reserve a daily time, quiet time with God for self-examination, Bible reading, and prayer in order to know God and His will for my life and to gain the power to follow His will. The why is yield myself to God to be used to bring this good news to others, both by example and by my words. And Matthew 5:10 says, happy are those who are persecuted because they do what God requires. And in denial, principle one, I realize I'm not God. Step one, we admitted we're powerless over our addictive and compulsive behaviors, so our lives have become unmanageable. Romans 7:18, for I know that good itself does not dwell in me, that is, in my sinful nature, for I have the desire to do what is good, but I cannot carry it out. Today we're going to start a journey together on this road. This journey begins with principle one, where we admit we're powerless to control our tendencies to do the wrong thing, and that our lives have become unmanageable or out of control. But before we begin, we need to ask ourselves two things. Am I going to let my past failures prevent me from taking this journey? Am I afraid to change? Or what are my fears of the future? Failures from the past. Let's look at Hebrews 12:1. Since we have such a huge following of people here today, watching us from the grandstand, let's strip off anything that slows us down and holds us back, and especially those sins that wrap themselves so tightly around our feet, they trip us up every time we try to run. There are two things I would like to point out of this verse. First, God has a particular race, a unique plan for each of us, a plan for good, not a plan of dependencies, addiction, or obsessions. The second thing is that we need to be willing to get rid of all necessary baggage, the past failures in our lives that keep us stuck. Again, it says, let us strip off anything that slows us down and holds us back, and especially those sins that wrap themselves so tightly around our feet and trip us up. And, you know, the devil is always, always trying to trip you up. And what I have found in my own humble being is the closer that I try to get to God, the harder the devil tries to drag me back away from Him. So one of my daily rituals is to rebuke Satan away from me, my family, my thoughts, my feelings, and all of my dealings. You may be hurt, have been hurt deeply, because if you were abused as a child, maybe you were in a marriage where your spouse committed adultery. I want you to know that I hurt for you. I'm truly, truly sorry that you had to go through that hurt. But holding on to that hurt is not being willing to forgive that person who hurt you in the past, is allowing them to continue to hurt you today in the present. Because we drag that with us. You know, every time you get depressed, all you can think is negative thoughts. And when you go that way, you went completely the opposite way. You need to look up and pray up. Working this Christ-centered program will, with God's power, allow you to find the courage and strength to forgive them. Now, don't get all stressed out. You don't have to forgive them tonight. But as you travel this road, God will help you find the willingness to forgive them and to be free of the hold they have on your life. You know, for an example, I was what my father told me when my brother died. I carried that for years and years and years. You know, that it's always not good enough. I should have not been here. I should have saved him. I should have. And what we do when we keep saying, I should have, is you're taking God out of the equation. Give it to God and let Him do this. Because you can't do it, but God can. That's why Christ went to the cross. He went to the cross for our sins. He knows everything we've ever done, everything we ever are going to do before we do it. You know, and the thing that I tell everybody in this program, we make a list, comprehensive list, of everybody that's hurt us, everybody we've hurt, and try to keep this balanced out so that by bringing them into the open and we write them down, when you write something down, you release it from you. And it's hard to get people to understand that. Is I am so angry about this or I'm angry about that. Write down why you're angry, what you're angry at, because then the anger will leave. It's just, it's a way to, your subconscious is a funny thing. But by building a wall, you hide it from yourself, kind of. Because you always think about it. Sometimes you don't want to, because it is brings back such terrible memories. Once you bring it into the light of day, because Christ is light, God is light, and when you keep it hid, it's in the darkness. Christ can't get to it. Bring it out. Write it down. Present it to Him and let Him take it. And this whole program is teaching us different ways to do that, because it is so freeing to have something taken like that. Like I said, I carried the anger and the disappointment and mainly the hurt from my dad. And I'd never thought, I could never look at maybe his perspective. You know, all you can deal with is how it hurt me inside. And where my brother is buried, I have for 54 years not been able to go to that cemetery without bawling like a baby after 5 minutes. Well, my youngest brother passed away, and I ordered his headstone, and I had to go over and install it in that same cemetery that my brother was and my mother's in. So I stopped on the road going up to the cemetery, and I just asked God to give me the strength to be able to do the job that I have to do and not let me just fall apart. And that road wasn't as long as from here across the street. By the time I got to the top of the hill in the cemetery, I got out and I was fine. I didn't shed one tear. I didn't cloud up one dime. I did everything that I needed to do to get his plot ready by setting his headstone. And after I was finished, I was sitting on a bucket. And like I said, I don't pray like most people pray. I just chat with God. And when you have a relationship like that, you realize that He speaks to you. He answers your questions. And I asked Him, I said, why, Lord, after 53 years? Why, after 53 years, did you finally take this resentment and this hurt and this anger away from me? Why have I had to deal with it for all of these years? And you know what He told me? Because you never ask. And that's what I mean about being very specific with God. When you ask Him, humble yourself before the Lord and He will lift you up. Right? The Apostle Paul had a lot to regret about his past too. And I wonder how he dealt with those hurts, habits, and hang-ups. the persecuting of the Christians and putting them in jail and trying to kill them and all that stuff. He tells in Philippians 3:13, he says, "No, dear brothers, I'm still not all I should be, but I'm bringing all my energies to bear on one thing, forgetting the past and looking forward to what lies ahead. If you want to be free from your hurts, habits, and hang-ups, you need to deal with your past bitterness and guilt once and for all. You need to do what Isaiah 43:18 says, forget the former things, do not dwell on the past. That does not mean ignore the past. You need to learn from your past, offer forgiveness, make amends, and then release it. Only then can you be free from the grudges and the grief." So let's face it, we've all stumbled over a hurt, habit, hang-up, but the race isn't over. God isn't interested in how we started. He wants to know how we finish. You may worry about your future and be afraid to change. We all worry about things that we don't have any control over and don't have the power to change anyway. And all we do is worrying is it slackens our trust in God and our faith. The truth is, we can say without any doubt or fear, "The Lord is my helper, and I'm not afraid of anything that mere man can do to me." That's Hebrews 13:6. You may have been in your hurt, habit, hang-ups for so long that it's your identity. You may be thinking, "What if I really give this a chance? Will I change? If I give up my old ways, what will I become? Who will I be?" You'll be a child of God. And with His leading, and you can't go wrong. God doesn't want you to stay frozen in an unhealthy relationship or bad habit. He wants you to do your part in becoming healthy. Excuse me. As you work these steps, 1 John 4:18 says, "Where God's love is, there is no fear, because God's perfect love drives out fear." And I'm going to tell you, when I got here today, I was full of that fear. But it only took a few minutes on my knees to have Him take that away from me. And you're not here by mistake. Are you in denial tonight or today? What is denial? Denial has been defined as a false system of beliefs that are not based on reality, and a self-protecting behavior that keeps us from honestly facing the truth. As kids, we learned various coping skills. They came in handy when we didn't get the attention we wanted from our parents or others and blocked the pain of our fears. For a time, these coping systems worked, but as the years progressed, they confused and clouded over our view of the truth of our lives. As we grew, our perception of ourselves and our expectations of everyone else grew also. But because we retained our childish methods of coping, our perceptions of reality became increasingly more unrealistic and distorted. Our coping skills grew into denial, and most of our relationship ended up broken or not fulfilling at all. And we just keep making the bad choice. Denial is the pink elephant sitting in the middle of the living room. No one in the family wants to talk about it or acknowledge it. And do any of these sound familiar? We can't stop talking about it. Can't we stop talking about it? Talking only makes it worse. Billy, if we don't talk about it, it will go away. Honey, let's pretend that didn't really happen. If I tell her that it hurts me when she says that, I'm afraid she will leave me. He doesn't really drink that much. It really doesn't hurt when he does that. I'm fine. Sam drinks more than I do. Joan's been married 3 times. I've only been married twice. I eat because you make me so mad. But if you didn't nag me all the time, I wouldn't. So we all go through this. You know, I was talking to a friend of mine about this program and anger, because anger is always a big one with me. And he says, I don't have a problem with anger. She just keeps pushing my buttons. And I just laughed. And he said, what's so funny? I don't do anything. She just keeps pushing my buttons until I just explode. And I just looked at him and I said, why do you have buttons? He looked at me really funny. He said, what do you mean? I said, if you didn't have buttons to push, I said, what you're telling me by saying that she keeps pushing my buttons is I've drawn a line in the sand right here. If you go past that, that gives me the permission to act out, get angry, cuss and swear, throw things, whatever I do when I'm angry. But if you don't push that button, I won't do that. Well, to me, that is a lie. That's the only thing it can be. Because why do you have boundaries like that? Why? I don't understand. Everything works fine until she does this, or until he goes here. And when he goes here, that means that I can be here. I can do this. And in all actuality, you're both wrong. Because if God is in charge, there is no buttons to push. And if you have buttons, you need to know, find a way to disable the buttons. Because conversation is a two-way street. And if people don't communicate back and forth between each other, then things get out of balance and it gets whacked out. And things build. I don't know who in here just a stuffer. My wife's a stuffer. She gets mad, she never says a word. And that could be 3 or 4 days. But I never know what it is. So we had a little sabbatical. And I figured out that I had, unbeknownst to me, we went away for a week, and I forgot the charger for my hearing aids. And I am extremely hard of hearing. And I figured this was going to be quite the time, because we were having trouble communicating as it was. That's why the sojourn is where we went. But what I found out was by just sitting down, looking at each other, praying first, and then just start talking to each other. It was fine. It was probably the most meaningful time that my wife and I have spent together in years. And it wasn't because I knew I couldn't hear. She knew I couldn't hear. So instead of sitting like this, with me over here talking to me, and not me not being able to understand, it was, let's put this down, let's look eyeball to eyeball. Because I don't care what anybody says. Everyone reads lips. Everyone. And the harder of hearing you are, the more you realize that. So, communication is a big thing. But I worry about people that I think the way to describe what I'm thinking is Sunday Christians or CNEs, if you understand what CNE is, Christmas and Easter. Sunday Christians, their hair all made up on Sunday, and they live a fake aid of a life. And as soon as they go home, they go back to their normal self. I grew up in a Baptist church in Newport. I saw that every week. And

Christian. You walk the talk. And that's very difficult for a lot of people to do, is they hold their faith really tight. They hold their faith in here. They're afraid to go up to a stranger and ask if they need prayer. How many times have y'all just went up to somebody in a parking lot that looks like they might be in some kind of distress, mental problems, and just offered prayer? I was really, really, really surprised the first few times that God did that to me, because the remarks and the feelings that I got back from those people is they were completely blown away, number one. That someone would see a little distress and offer to pray for them and actually put their hands on them and pray for them. And God started doing that to me about 10 years ago. And I felt as out of place doing that as I do up here today. But you know what? I don't have any problem with that anymore. You know, and another thing I found, that a lot of people that are Christians don't pray together. The husband and the wife don't pray together. They don't worship together. They might worship in church. But to me, worship is every day, all day. It's not singing just praise hymns, because I do that. But it's living your faith. What it boils down to is, you know, you might think that you're too far gone. I got news for you. There was a guy on the cross next to Christ who was ridiculing him just a few minutes ago, but asked about paradise with Christ, and Christ told him that he would see him there. And I don't know if any of y'all listened to Alistair Begg. I forgot where I was going, and I apologize for that, because in my infinite capabilities, I had a text message read to me. When you're hard of hearing, it'll just read it to you. And I have yet to figure out how to shut it off. And I have lost my train. But that's okay. I am. Still struggling with a lot of things. A lot of people do. And the only thing that I can do, that I do for myself, that God taught me to do, is to leave everything. I find a place up on a mountain someplace to where there's no internet, there's no connections, there's no anything. It's just him and I. And that's where I get my answers from him. And when we deny these feelings, denial disables our feelings. We have energy lost. I know a lot of people, they get depressed, they sleep, because nothing can get to you when you're sleeping. I had a gentleman that I just took through what we call step studies that is probably in his early 70s. He has suffered from depression for a number of years. And I asked him one day,
when we were in class.

I asked him, I said, when are you going to sit down and ask God to take that from you? Specifically ask him. He said, I don't know, never thought about it. Well, now is the time to think about it. And when we celebrate, in this program, we celebrate every milestone that we make, every month, every year, that we are free of a hurt, habit, or hang-up. And by completing step studies, he got a coin that said he had completed the requirements for the step studies. And I asked him to say a little bit about what he learned through the step studies. And he says, number one, he said, I learned that God can handle anything. He can take away anything from you that is holding you back if you honestly humble yourselves before him and ask him specifically to remove it. And he says, I want to inform everybody here that he hadn't had a bout of depression in about 5 months. And to me, it's amazing to watch God work in people's lives. And Norma, you've seen it for years, right? How God's healing power will change someone. You know, it says, you know, delight yourself in the Lord, and he will give you the desires of your heart. You know, that's one of my fallback go-to things. That and be still and know that I am God. Because I ride motorcycles, I'm out in nature. And when you see something that is absolutely breathtakingly gorgeous that no man has touched, to me, that's what touches me. It makes me think, be still and know that I am God. That is not something a human hand has done. I did that for you to enjoy. You know, and it's amazing. I have one person that I've been working with for 4 years that was schizophrenic, anger, bad anger. He would act out, break walls, reminded me of me when I was young. And if you look, I have a big bandage on my hand. I had to have two knuckles put in because I didn't treat him right when I was young. And I didn't treat a lot of people right when I was young. That's why I had to have new knuckles put in. But to watch God work in someone like this fellow that is tearing holes in walls, that is screaming and hollering and cussing and on and on and on, to turn into our chef for the church, for our Celebrate Recovery program. Because our Celebrate programs are on Friday night, and we start at 6:30. And the reason we start at 6:30 is we have dinner. Because there's no better way to drop somebody's guard, to get them to relax and to start to communicate, is over a meal. So that's the way we start, because we have the fellowship before the meeting starts, so that everybody's guard is down, so that they can actually receive what God is trying to give them that day. You know? And I still wonder sometimes why I made it out of that wreck alive, but it must be because I'm here. You know, and I pray to God that he will take a loving on this church and the people, to bring the people back. Because without a love of Christ and a knowledge of Christ, we're all lost. And
I don't like to be lost. I like to wake up every day and look out the window and just thank God that He's got something for me to do today. Otherwise, He would have kept me, you know. And that's the way I have to look at every day and every problem that we have. We have problems sometimes of our own making and sometimes not of our making, because when we do have problems, I tell all of my people, there's three words that I use more than any words ever. Help me, Jesus. Because when you're struggling, you're in despair, you're starting to feel pulled one way or the other, those three words will ground you faster than anything. And I am just about out of time. And I did not realize I was going to be on the radio today. In fact, I didn't realize that I was going to actually be here until Thursday. But I'm glad I'm here. And I thank the Lord for giving me the opportunity to talk about the program that is so dear to my heart. And she just told me I have 10 more minutes to stretch it out. Well, I think we're going to end up with some music. And just remember, as I tell the people that are going through the step study, when you're writing down all that you've done and all that has been done to you, it's really hard because you don't want to release it all. You want to hold some because I can't go there anymore. But the thing that people forget and that I forget is God already knows. He knew it before you did it. He knew it when you did it. And he knows how you've been trying to cover it up for decades. So what's the problem? The problem is in here, is in your mind, because it is only you holding you back. Because he wants nothing. The good Lord wants nothing but your total everything. You know, I was talking to my son, and he was having troubles. He'd lost his only daughter in a car wreck. And he's been struggling, and I asked him, we were sitting down over coffee one morning, and I asked him, I said, how are you doing? He said, Dad, I don't know. I really don't. He said, financially, I'm just buried. I says, have you given your finances to God yet? And he looked at me like I'd slapped him. He said, what? I said, God wants everything. Everything. You're trying to do this, give it to him, let him do it. I know my wife and I were financially struggling here a few years ago. And I would wait to pay my tithes till the end of the month. I wanted to know I had enough money to pay God. Well, that's the exact opposite way to do it. You pay God first, then you pay yourself, then you pay your bills. And as soon as I turned my finances over to God, within 4 months, we were way above where we were before we started having trouble. And it's all because I gave it all to him. So that's what I'm trying to instill in everybody, is God doesn't want part of you or part of your life. God wants all of you, all of your life, because you matter to him more than you will ever realize. Let us stand and
end this with prayer. Holy Father, we come before you this afternoon, and please thank you for this opportunity to be able to share. Be with these people, Lord. Guide over them and watch them, and especially this whole community church, Lord. They need your presence. I feel you here, and I know they do too. We need you to bring this church back to the forefront, back up on top, bring the families back that have left, or bring new families, because the new families don't have the memories of the old. And all they want to learn and all they need to learn is what you have for them and what we have to share that you have given us. So be with us, Lord, and guide us this week. Let us reach out to other people. Let us pray for each other. Let us pray for strangers who we don't know. Let us pray for our government. Let us pray for our country. Let us pray for the world. Because quite frankly, it sure seems like revelation to me lately, with all of the earthquakes and the fires and the floods and the wars, that you are in control, Lord. And the more that we realize that, and the more that we try and take our hands out of it and leave it up to you, the better we will be. So please, Lord, guide us and direct us this week. Keep us in your arms. And help us heal our hurts, habits, and hang-ups, Lord, because only you can do that. We ask these things through Christ Jesus our Lord. Amen.

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2: This week on the weekend edition of Washington Watch, Trump threatens Iran again. A roundup on Middle East news and a look at Tuesday's primaries across five states. Greetings, fellow patriots. I am David Salkeld, and I'm a constitutional conservative, Christian husband, and Reagan Republican. A little later in the show, Washington Watch Live's Friday host, Jody Heiss, talks with Dr. Michael Rubin about airstrikes in Lebanon, as well as a possible deal with Iran. And FRC's director of FRC Action, Matt Carpenter, joins us to look at the results of Tuesday's primary voting. You can find more of Matt's work over at frcaction.org. But first, Jody talks with New York Representative Claudia Tenney about Trump's latest threats to Iran, the continuing resolution, and Mayor Mamdani's requirements for ID to use his mislabeled free grocery stores. Here's how that interview got started.
3: Congresswoman Tenney, thank you for joining us on Washington Watch. We appreciate it. And I just want to start, I know you being on the Intelligence Committee, you've got a lot of information that you cannot share. But with that, what is your personal assessment of President Trump's warning of decapitation strikes if Iran does not sign a deal immediately?
4: Well, I think the president is trying to convey strength, and that's the only thing that works in Iran. I think that he's maybe coming to the realization. I mean, there's been some fits and starts that these people, you can have them sign a document saying they're going to agree to terms, but I do not believe that they would ever comply with any agreement they sign, no matter what, even, you know, with some of our interlocutors in there, like Saudi Arabia and Oman and the Emirates, you know, and Qatar involved in this. I think the president is getting very frustrated, and he really realizes that this is, you know, this is really a situation where we can't really afford to dither any longer. We've got to make a decision. You're either going to go in and remove the IRGC, who's basically running this, and the Ayatollahs, and give an opportunity for the Iranian people to take back their government, or we're going to end up in some prolonged deal that could take a long time and be contrary to exactly what the president is trying to do, which is to prevent Iran from having a nuclear weapon, to prevent them from continuing to support Hamas in Gaza, to prevent them from continuing to support Hezbollah, the Houthis, Islamic Jihad, and all of these different groups that they are funding, you know, as proxies all over the Middle East, and even in parts of Northern Africa and leaking into parts of Europe.
3: So what do you make of where we are with all these negotiations? Is any real progress, do you think, being made towards denuclearization?
4: Well, obviously, there has been a lot that has done to degrade and to minimize what the Iranians have been able to do. And they're looking at anywhere from 18 months to 2 years before they could actually, you know, get to weapons grade type of enrichment. Now, after last year and this year's, you know, obliteration of what they had going on. But I do think the president really needs to step it up and just like not continue to negotiate with them right now. You know, we've either got to go in there and eliminate any kind of threat. The regime is the problem. The people in Iran are not the problem. It's the regime, and the regime will go to their death. They're not going to quit. They are totally untrustworthy. We cannot believe anything they sign, and they don't care. So I think the president is doing everything he can to give them an opportunity to get out of this in a peaceful way, and I think he's getting to the end of his rope, and he's exasperated. I think that you see that even in the comments from Marco Rubio. He's like, look, we think we're close, but if we're not, that's it. You know, we're going to decapitate them, as the president would say.
3: Yeah, those are very strong words. And when you say they'll go to their death over this, when the president responds with decapitation, he very may be agreeing with him in that regard. A very, very serious situation. Let me turn a moment of discussion to New York City, close in your neck of the woods, where Mayor Mamdani now has the city-run grocery stores. They are suggesting some sort of library card-esque system, if you will, to track shoppers and prevent reselling. But doesn't it seem, in a polite way, contradictory that they are requiring ID at the grocery stores while opposing ID requirements at the ballot box?
4: You know, imagine that you can't go into a grocery store with a 30% discount funded by the taxpayers, taking their money and using it to try to say, oh, well, we need ID to prove that you're really eligible. I mean, this is absurd. It's something as important as voting. I started the Election Integrity Caucus. Obviously, voting is really important. But, you know, the other thing about this, Jody, it is so absurd. I run a small business. My family business was run. Whenever government got in to help one of my competitors, you know, that's a bad sign. That means that the government is going to give out subsidies and it's going to make it impossible for me to compete. And what are they going to do to all these small grocery stores, retailers? They're mostly run by immigrants. They're mostly run by people who are really working hard every day to struggle to put the food on the table for their own families, but to also compete in a very difficult and very competitive atmosphere in New York City, where every block there's a grocery store. You got to be better, more creative, cheaper. And all of a sudden, you're going to put a government-run grocery store. Let me tell you why this isn't going to work. You know what? Who the worst landlord in New York City is? It's not some private entity. It's the city of New York, which provides terrible services to people who live in New York subsidized housing. They have problems with everything from heat to air conditioning, to rats, to cockroaches, to doors being broken, broken elevators not working. That's what happens when you have government-run operations in most cases, especially when it comes to things where you're removing the element of competition, of excellence, and this is going to be a disaster, and there are going to be a lot of people that are hardworking, middle-class Americans, new immigrants who are going to be put out of business because of Mamdani's, you know, desire to just give everybody everything for free. You never have to earn it.
3: Wow. It's quite a statement you just made there. We've got a hard break in less than a minute, only about 30 seconds for you to answer this last question. I apologize. But the SAVE Act seems to be taking a back seat right now while voters really are concerned about identification at elections and election integrity. Where does the SAVE Act stand?
4: Look, we are it's a bind. We don't have the votes in the Senate. Senator Thune has mentioned that. The Democrats are smart. They will not vote for anything, no matter what, no matter how absurd it is, which is why we should be campaigning to everyone and say, every Democrat voted against common sense voter ID and proof of citizenship, which are foundational. And one last really important point in the last few seconds.
3: Right.
4: One of the most liberal courts in the entire United States is the New York State Court of Appeals. They ruled that you must be a citizen in order to vote in our elections. This is a no-brainer.
3: Wow.
4: Putting the Democrats to the test.
3: Congresswoman Claudia Tenney, thank you so much for joining us on Washington Watch. Coming up next, we're going to talk Middle East with Dr. Michael Rubin. A lot happening there. Stay with us. We'll be right back.
0: America, what formed the fabric of our freedom? What stitched together the hearts of those that fastened the stars and stripes? 250 years ago, our founding fathers penned the invisible words woven within every heart, that all men are created equal, that they are endowed by their creator with certain unalienable rights, that among these are life, liberty, and the pursuit of happiness. Unite with others who will pledge to defend these eternal truths today at Family Research Council's Pray Vote Stand Summit, September 24th to the 26th at Cornerstone Chapel outside Washington, D.C. In 1776, our country declared independence in reliance upon divine providence. In 2026, in the same spirit, we'll declare dependence upon God by gathering for a time of prayer, inspiration, and action. 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
6: As president of the College of New Jersey, now known as Princeton University, John Witherspoon taught 10 cabinet members, 60 members of Congress, 13 governors, 3 Supreme Court justices, Vice President Aaron Burr, and President James Madison. As a Presbyterian minister, Witherspoon was the only active clergyman to sign the Declaration of Independence. He was a gifted preacher and writer who let his faith direct his political activism, often voicing the link between earthly liberty and spiritual liberty. Witherspoon argued there is not a single instance in history in which civil liberty was lost and religious liberty preserved entire. President John Adams said of Witherspoon, he was a true son of liberty, but first he was a son of the cross. Witherspoon's views on man's sinfulness from birth influenced his belief that self-government was only possible with checks and balances, a belief he passed on to his student, James Madison, father of the Constitution. Witherspoon helped form the vision many of our founding fathers held to: no republic without liberty, no liberty without virtue, and no virtue without religion. And with that, Witherspoon became a cornerstone in America's foundation of faith.
3: Welcome back to Washington Watch. I'm Jody Heiss, filling in today for Tony. Thank you for joining us. Iran and Oman are reportedly putting together final touches on a deal that would reopen the Strait of Hormuz. President Trump told reporters that a lot of progress had been made on these negotiations over the strait, which U.S. Secretary of State Marco Rubio described yesterday as the immediate deal that was being worked out. Now, this is different from the so-called ultimate deal on Iran's denuclearization. But this deal to reopen the Strait of Hormuz is one that President Trump said needs to happen very soon, or else Iran is going to get hit very, very hard. So what do we know so far about this deal? What does it look like? Well, joining us now to discuss this and more is former Pentagon official Dr. Michael Rubin, the director of policy analysis at the Middle East Forum. He's also a senior fellow at the American Enterprise Institute, where he specializes in Middle Eastern countries. Dr. Rubin, welcome back to Washington Watch. Thanks for joining us. And let's just begin with this immediate deal. What does it look like? What's in it?
7: Well, it almost looks like the Iranians are trying to make a deal that the international shipping community can't refuse. Whereas once they started talking about tolls, only to learn that that's not going to be acceptable because it's an international waterway. Now they're talking about safety fees. And if you don't pay the safety fee, who knows what might happen? You're going to get the proverbial horse head in your bed. That's the danger right now. So we really are looking at a scheme in which the Iranians are seeking to raise money off an international waterway. Now, the Iranians say other people do this, that down in the Straits of Malacca in Asia or in the Turkish Straits. But in those cases, there's buoys, there's patrols, there's all sorts of things. What the Iranians are doing, and this is just an outreach to progressives, is saying it's for the environment, it's for safety. But really what you're going to be doing is funding terrorism.
3: So I guess another question along those lines, while this, quote, immediate deal is being finalized, is there any indication or any progress as it relates to the ultimate deal? I'm referring to Iran's denuclearization. Is anything moving in that direction?
7: The mother of all deals. Look, the problem is that it's not. And when people, first of all, this wasn't picked up in the Western press so much, but Ahmed Vahidi, who is the head of the Islamic Revolutionary Guard Corps and the man most people believe is in charge in Iran, actually said the Iranians are going to continue working on a nuclear weapon as long as the United States and Israel have nuclear weapons. And so, I mean, basically, he's just let the cat out of the bag for getting this pretense that Iran only wants a civilian program. But on top of that, when lots of people talk about, hey, well, Trump shouldn't have walked back from the Joint Conference of Plan of Action back in 2018. What people forget is under terms of the Nuclear Nonproliferation Treaty, which still applies, Iran needs to open up for inspection. So why are we talking about giving Iran incentives for doing things they've already agreed to do?
3: A great point. Well, you know, it's not just happening in Iran. All right. There's other parts of the Middle East. Today, for instance, in Lebanon, a new flare up there. Israel Defense Forces launched a wave of precision strikes against Hezbollah there in southern Lebanon. What can you tell us about what's happening there?
7: Well, you know, I mean, I've recently come back from Lebanon. And on one hand, there's a lot of optimism in Beirut that they could be as close to a peace deal with Israel as they've ever been. They recognize that they have no choice but to live with Israel. The problem is Hezbollah. Hezbollah is a creation of the Islamic Republic of Iran. It's brought nothing but misery to Lebanon. And the fact of the matter is, the reason why we're so close to peace is both Jerusalem and Beirut understand they have a mutual interest in getting rid of what essentially is a mafia. Here's the problem. It's the case with Hezbollah. It's the case with Hamas in Gaza. A lot of these adversaries, a lot of these proxy groups have figured out that if they just wait long enough, they can try to run down the clock. And I'm afraid that's what's going on here.
3: They seem to be masters at running the clock. You know, while you have Israel, they're handling this Lebanon-based Hezbollah on one side. But still, Hamas is in Gaza, and they still have to contend with that. And Israeli Prime Minister Netanyahu has expressed skepticism regarding Hamas's willingness to lay down their weapons, as is required by the Board of Peace's 15-point roadmap for peace there in Gaza. Is the Prime Minister right to be skeptical in this, do you think?
7: Well, he absolutely is. And here's the problem. There's always a lot of wishful thinking, but you know, Jody, U.S. national security is always at its strongest when it's based on reality rather than on rhetoric or wishful thinking. Hamas, like al-Qaeda, like the Islamic State, like the Islamic Republic of Iran, are ideological entities. And it's kind of foolish to believe that with a magic wand, we can get them to give up their ideology. Sometimes you just need to eliminate the bad guys, no matter what the progressives on college campuses say.
3: Well, good point. Let me ask you this. We've just got maybe a minute and a half or so left, but you just came back from Somalia. What's happening there? What can you tell us about that situation, particularly as it relates to Islamic terrorists and the attacks against Christians there?
7: Well, you know, I was in Somaliland, which is the northern third of the country, which is split away from Somalia back in 1991 against the backdrop of the whole Black Hawk Down incident. And it's actually a democracy. It's at peace. There hasn't been a terrorist attack in more than in almost 20 years. And while we talk about, can we have an ID for voter for elections and voter identification, Somaliland became the first country in the world, even though unrecognized, to secure voter ID with biometric iris scans. If an African country in the Horn of Africa can do it, why can't we? But the fact of the matter is, Somaliland, this northern third, they've embraced Taiwan, they've embraced Israel, they've embraced the West, and they're just waiting for the United States to come knocking on their door and saying, you know, we're going to be a partner with you because we can't defeat the Houthis without you. And it's just a matter of the State Department waking up to this.
3: Well, there's a lot going on there. And the attacks of Christians seems to be mounting all across the world. But I want to thank you so much for joining us today, Dr. Michael Rubin, Director of Policy Analysis at the Middle East Forum. Always great to have you with us and to gain your insight. We appreciate it. Coming up, friends, stay with us. We've got much more to discuss. We're going to jump into the primary elections that took place yesterday in five states. So stay with us. We'll be after the break.
8: When in the course of human events, it becomes necessary for one people to dissolve the political bands which have connected them with another and to assume among the powers of the earth
9: the separate and equal station to which the laws of nature
10: and of nature's God entitle them.
11: A decent respect to the opinions of mankind
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0: Thank you for joining us today on Washington Watch. Welcome back. I'm Jody Heiss, filling in today for Tony, and thank you for tuning in. As we mentioned earlier in the program, there were a number of primary elections that were held yesterday. In fact, five different states. There's Kansas, Michigan, Missouri, Virginia, and Washington. And we've discussed some of the results, but there's certainly much more to highlight. So joining me now to go further in the details and the results from last night is Matt Carpenter. He's the director of FRC Action. Matt, welcome back to Washington Watch. Thanks for joining me.
1: Thanks for having me, Jody. Great to be with you.
0: All right, we've got a lot to cover. Let's start with Michigan. What were some of the main takeaways from there?
1: Yeah, the big story coming out of Michigan last night, Jody, was the win of Abdul El Sayed. I think I'm saying that right. He was sort of an anti-establishment progressive, not endorsed by the Democratic Socialists of America, but certainly a part of the Bernie Sanders wing of the party, opposes Israel, you know, government-funded health care, you name it, kind of the full laundry list of far-left policy priorities. He prevailed over Democrat Haley Stevens, who's a member from the House, by 1 point. I went to bed last night, and it was too close to call, and woke up this morning. And El Sayed had prevailed. And this is going to be a test, essentially, of the Democratic Socialists of America platform in a swing state at the statewide level. Up until this point, we've seen Democratic Socialists of America aligned candidates perform well in urban areas, in deep blue districts. So this is a real test for them.
0: So how are the Democratic Socialists faring yesterday specifically, but nationally right now? They seem to have a lot of momentum.
1: Yeah. Mixed results last night. As I mentioned, this is last night was a test for them in a place like Michigan, a perennial swing state at the statewide level. You had Democrat incumbent Sri Tanadar lose his primary to a Democratic Socialist aligned state legislator, challenged him, 34-year-old upstart there in Michigan, who will now represent the Democratic side of the ticket in the Michigan's 13th congressional district. But then you look over to Missouri, where a former Democrat member of the House, Cori Bush, certainly aligned with the Democratic Socialists of America, failed in her attempt to take on Democrat incumbent Wesley Bell. You also had Democrat Socialists of America aligned candidates in places like Virginia's 2nd congressional district and Missouri's 4th congressional district, and a few other places as well, lose their races. And Rashida Tlaib, who's an incumbent member from the Democratic Conference in the House, prevailed in her primary. So mixed results overall, but as you pointed out, Jody, this is the continuation of several primary contests in which we've seen Democratic Socialist aligned candidates show some momentum.
0: So for those that are winning, showing some momentum, what does that suggest in terms of the chances of Republicans retaining the Senate and the House?
1: You know, the polling at this stage, and I'll comment on the Michigan Senate race, the polling at this stage is scant, admittedly, but all the polling that I've seen shows a head-to-head matchup between Republican nominee Mike Rogers for Michigan Senate versus Abdul El Sayed. It's about a head-to-head matchup. It's basically a jump ball, Jody. I think the Real Clear Politics average of polls has Rogers up by a fraction of a point. The most recent poll came out, had him up by 3 points. So it was potentially damaging, frankly, to Democrat chances to take control of Congress.
0: It's going to be very interesting. You know, you look at what is happening in the Democratic Party, and this movement of the socialists within the party has gotten to the point that it's sizable enough they cannot ignore it. And that certainly is going to impact the nation as it relates to the Democratic Party. There were also a couple of gubernatorial primaries that some were watching really closely last night. What can you tell us about those?
1: Yeah, Michigan, Kansas also had gubernatorial primaries. In Michigan, you've got Gretchen Whitmer, Democrat incumbent, term limited out. There's some speculation about maybe presidential ambitions for her. Her Secretary of State, Jocelyn Benson, prevailed on the Democratic side. And Republican member of the House, John James, won on the Republican side. So you've got a matchup between John James and Jocelyn Benson there. Jocelyn Benson has been sort of a central figure in a lot of the state's election integrity dealings, I guess we'll say, concerns, litigation, whatever. So there, that angle, I'm sure, will crop up in that race as well. Going over to Kansas, you've got Democrat Cindy Holscher, who actually ran as sort of an anti-incumbent Democrat there, prevailed over a candidate backed by Kansas's Democrat Governor Laura Kelly. So it's an opportunity, a pickup opportunity probably for Republicans in Kansas, where Republican State Senate President Ty Masterson prevailed in that that primary there. So some important governor's races in the middle of the country as well.
0: Well, it's very interesting the way we've been watching all the redistricting maps over the past year changing. And then you add all this Democratic socialist aspect to it up. All this is going to be a nail biter. And we really are at a crossroads where we're going to be headed as a nation, not only just one party to the other, but literally the philosophy of our country and the constitutional directives that we've had. A lot is at stake.
1: Yeah, absolutely. I mean, you think about the Democratic Socialist agenda. Some of them are talking about abolishing the Senate, redoing the Electoral College, packing the Supreme Court, just truly radical ideas coming out of that wing
0: really
1: of the
0: Democratic Party. Matt Carpenter, Director of FRC Action, thank you so much for breaking all this down for us. We appreciate it.
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3: Welcome to Music and the Spoken Word with the Tabernacle Choir and Orchestra at Temple Square. Conducting today's program is Mac Wilberg, with organist Brian Mathias, and the spoken word

Social platforms have introduced many new phenomena. One of them is placing a hashtag in front of a word, tagging it so it becomes searchable. It's estimated that the phrase hashtag blessed has been used in more than 100 million posts on Instagram alone. Often, this tag is used to highlight something received or experienced, a gift, vacation, or a special moment. But blessings from heaven are more than moments of good fortune. They are often tender, specific, timely, and merciful gifts given in love by God to His children. In many ways, God's blessings are an extension of His hand in our lives, guiding, supporting, and preparing us according to His will. Even when it feels as though we are not receiving the blessings we need, it does not mean He is absent. Some blessings simply take time to be recognized or to unfold. Divine blessings come in many ways. Some are given simply because we are children of God. He desires to bless all of us. As the New Testament records, He maketh His sun to rise on the evil and on the good, and sendeth rain on the just and on the unjust. Other blessings are conditioned on our obedience to God's commandments. The book of Malachi teaches, "Bring ye all the tithes into the storehouse, and prove me now herewith, if I will not open you the windows of heaven and pour you out a blessing." These blessings require us to act in faith before we receive. And still, others are held in reserve, waiting for us to ask with a sincere heart. Jesus, teaching His disciples, declared, "Until now, you have not asked for anything in my name. Ask, and you will receive, so that your joy may be complete." God is eager to bless us. And just as He promised Covenant Israel that He would rejoice over them and do them good, even with His whole heart and whole soul, He likewise desires to bless us today. As we look for the blessings He has already granted, strive to act in obedience to His commandments, and ask in faith for the blessings we need, fully trusting His timing, we can rest assured, knowing we are in His hands and in His sight.

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1: I'm Bill Rudman, and this is Footlight Parade, Sounds of the American Musical. This time, Stage Door Canteen. It's an hour of World War II songs written for Broadway and Hollywood. We're going to hear 19 of the hundreds of tunes that helped unite us, and it's a real time capsule because we have got the original performances by Irving Berlin, Dinah Shore, Bing Crosby, Betty Hutton, Ethel Merman, and even Spike Jones. So stick around. As usual, the program is produced by the Musical Theater Project.

0: Yesterday, December 7th, 1941, a date which will live in infamy. The United States of America was suddenly and deliberately attacked by naval and air forces of the Empire of Japan. I ask that the Congress declare that since the unprovoked and dastardly attack by Japan, a state of war has existed between the United States and the Japanese Empire. No matter how long it may take us to overcome this premeditated invasion, the American people in their righteous might will win through to absolute victory.
1: The infantry's moving up. The

Broadway's Alfred Drake answering Franklin Roosevelt's call to arms. And you know who wrote We're on Our Way? Rodgers and Hammerstein, who dedicated their song to the U.S. Army Infantry. The defining event of the 20th century, World War II, was fought and won by what's been called the greatest generation of Americans. 16 million men and women served in uniform to protect our freedom, and they were joined by millions more who supported the war effort on the home front. Faced with grim reports coming in nearly every day from Europe and the South Pacific, we needed songs to lift our spirits. Fortunately, a terrific pop sound had taken America by storm in the mid-1930s, and by now it was in high gear. Swing.

He makes the company jump when he plays reveille. He's the boogie-woogie bugle boy of Company B. He was a boogie-woogie bugle boy of Company B. And when he plays boogie-woogie bugle, he was busy as a buzz bee. And when he plays, he makes the company jump A to the bar. He's a boogie-woogie bugle boy of Company B. Do-do-do-do-da-da, do-da-da, do-do-do-do. He blows it A to the bar. He can't blow a note if the bass and guitar.

0: Three examples of swing from the World War II years. That's Tommy Dorsey's big band in the background with Opus 1. Johnny Mercer sang Accentuate the Positive, a tune he wrote with Harold Arlen. It was the number one song in America in late 1944. And the Andrews Sisters opened with their signature Boogie Woogie Bugle Boy. So what else do those tunes have in common? Well, they were all performed in musicals. In that medley, movie musicals. What's interesting is that it turns out many Broadway and Hollywood songwriters made their own distinctive contributions to the war effort. Take Irving Berlin. His 1942 all-soldier review, This is the Army, raised millions of dollars for the Army Emergency Relief Fund. In this famous moment, Berlin himself recreates a scene from his World War I show, Yip Yip Yapank. It proved to be just as relevant in 1942.
1: Okay, you guys, it's 9:30. Time for lights out.
2: Oh, Sarge, leave the lights on a few minutes longer, will you? I gotta find out who wins the girl on this magazine I'm reading.
1: Maybe you'd like me to get you a special bed lamp.
3: Go to sleep, you mugs.

0: the shortest night I ever spent.
1: All right, you guys, up and at 'em. Hit the deck. Outside for old Cole.
2: Wait till I get out of this army. I'll show that bomber.
3: I'm going to bust that bugle some morning.
1: Stewart!
4: Yeah.
1: Darislow!
5: Here.
1: Bush!
5: Here.
1: Reeves!
6: Yo!
1: Diamond!
7: Yo!
1: Berlin! Berlin! Where is that guy?
8: He said he was tired, Sergeant, and if you wanted him for anything, you could find him in the barracks.
2: Oh, he did he?
6: Let me at him.
2: Come on, Sleeping Beauty. You gotta get up, you gotta get up, you gotta get up this morning. I've been a soldier quite a while, and I would like to state the life is simply wonderful. The army food is great. I sleep with 97 others in a wooden hut. I love them all, they all love me, it's very lovely, but oh, how I hate to get up in the morning. Oh, how I'd love to remember.

0: morning. 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I'll amputate his reveille and step upon it heavily and spend the rest of my life in bed.
1: Oh, how I hate to get up in the morning. Oh, how I

0: That sort of thing really happened, you know. At the fabled Stage Door Canteen in New York City, visiting servicemen often fell in love at first sight with the volunteer waitresses. Corporal Earl Oxford sang about it in Irving Berlin's 1942 Broadway review, This Is the Army, preceded by Berlin stopping his own show cold. Here's a fascinating footnote in the history of American showbiz. Big-name performers entertained at the Stage Door Canteen, and they even waited tables there. In 1943, a movie was inspired by this phenomenon. Here's a scene in which Ray Bolger appears as himself with a piece of wartime satire.
1: Fellas, I'd like to tell you about my girl. She's a beaut.
2: Has hair that she wears like Veronica Lake, so that 50% of her is blind. She is known to her daddy as mother's mistake. She's the girl I love to leave behind. She is silly for soldiers and mad for Marines, and she can't get the Coast Guard off her mind.

0: rattles around. Lou Costello is slightly more refined. While I fight in a tank, on a plane, in a jeep, she's the girl I love to leave behind.
1: A Rodgers and Hart song performed by Ray Bolger, who was one of the 50 stars making cameos in Stage Door Canteen, 1943. The wartime ballads often struck powerful chords. At the top of the list, of course, is Irving Berlin's White Christmas, introduced by Bing Crosby in the 1942 film Holiday Inn. And here's another song that connected. This was actually written in 1938 for a Broadway flop, but a few years later during the war, it suddenly spoke to all of America.

0: by Sammy Fain and Irving Cahill. The singer was Dick Todd. One of this period's most remarkable declarations of love was made not about a man or a woman, but about a city. After Paris fell to the Nazis in June 1940, Oscar Hammerstein knew he had to respond with a lyric. Jerome Kern set the lyric to music, and in 1941, their song was performed in MGM's Lady Be Good.
1: A lady known as Paris, romantic and charming, has left

Ann Southern introducing the Oscar-winning song of 1942 in Lady Be Good. Lots of Broadway and Hollywood songs written during the war make a point of saluting women, whether it's women in uniform or those who worked in the factories that built the planes and the tanks.

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And I've got to catch my 40 winks of milkman. Keep those bottles quiet. Now the noise of the riveter, I don't mind it, cause the man with the whiskers has a lot behind it. But I can't keep punching with that thick reproof when you're making me punchy with that bottle moo. I wanna give my all if I'm gonna give it, but I gotta get my shot if I'm gonna rivet. So will you bail out, bud, with that milk barrage? Cause it's unpatriotic, it's a sabotage.

two female rabble-rousers, or three if you count the trick photography. In order of appearance, Betty Hutton sang with herself as identical twins who enlisted in the Navy in the 1944 movie musical Here Come the Waves, with score by Johnny Mercer and Harold Arlen. And during the same year, an assembly line worker, played by Nancy Walker. She's determined to get some sleep in MGM's Broadway Rhythm with that song written by Jean DePaul and Don Ray. You're listening to songs from the World War II years written for musicals. And coming up, more from the Andrews Sisters, plus Merman, Dinah Shore, Spike Jones, and more. I'm Bill Rudman. This is Footlight Parade, Sounds of the American Musical, produced each week by the Musical Theater Project. Why not visit our website to see what else we do, musicaltheaterproject.org. Well, naturally, they'd have to make a musical out of it. In Los Angeles during the war, there was a real club modeled after New York's Stage Door Canteen, only it was more glamorous. About 2,500 men in uniform relaxed there each night, never knowing when they might be served by and get a chance to dance with Marlene Dietrich, Rita Hayworth, Betty Grable, or Betty Davis. The Andrews Sisters welcome us to the Hollywood Canteen.

Andrews Sisters with the main title from Hollywood Canteen, released in 1944. During the war, songwriters for musicals also kept us in touch with our patriotism by ridiculing Adolf Hitler. In fact, the outrageous Spike Jones had his first big hit in 1942 with Der Führer's Face, originally heard in a Walt Disney animated short. But first, here's what it takes to truly unite us.

Iberville and the CIO are ready to take a wham at the son of a gun who picks on Uncle Sam. Though our melting pot may boil red hot with a thousand different types, though we lefts and rights may have our fights, we all stand pat on an old good rat who belittles the stars and stripes. Oh, Florida may love to roast California, Republicans

0: to love the Führer is the greatest grace. So we heil, heil, right in the Führer's face. When her Goebbels says we own the world in space, we heil, heil, right in her Goebbels' face. When her Göring says he'll never bomb this place, we heil, heil, right in her Göring's face. Are we not the Superman? Are you pure Superman?
1: Yeah, we are Superman.
2: Super duper Superman.
0: Is this not

Every one of foreign race will love the purer space when we bring to the world disorder. When the purer says he is the master race, we hail, hail, right in the purer space. Not to love the purer is the greatest grace, so we hail, hail.

0: to love the Fuhrer is a great disgrace. So be Heil! Heil! Right in the Fuhrer's face!
1: Spike Jones and his City Slickers with an Oliver Wallace tune from Walt Disney's Donald Duck in Nutsy Land, 1942. The same Oliver Wallace, by the way, who had written songs for Dumbo just the year before. And we opened with Burton Lane's very rare demonstration record of a song he wrote with Yip Harburg for MGM's 1942 movie musical Panama Hattie. Even Cole Porter did his part to help boost our spirits during the war. Broadway's Something for the Boys gave us Ethel Merman as a defense worker who falls in love with a sergeant. We're going to hear Merman pitch war bonds on the radio series Star Parade, but first, this is Paula Lawrence with a commercial recording of the title song.
2: Back in the days of gifty giving, when all God's daddies

0: and they're doing something for me.
1: And don't ever give up doing something for the boys. What if that sweater you started did turn out to be a muffler with short sleeves? What if that chocolate cake did turn out to be no good? There's something every man, woman, and child in this great land of ours can do, and that is to buy more war bonds than we're buying now. Skip that new suit you were going to buy. You wouldn't look good in a repleat anyhow. Postpone that trip you were going to take till the war's over, and help get it over with buying war bonds. With every dollar you can scrape together, Larry Elliott here can tell you how to figure out just what your share of bond buying amounts to.
2: Got a pencil handy? Then as soon as this program's over, jot down on a piece of paper just what it costs you to live every week. No fancy clothes, no choice cuts of meat, no strawberries out of season. Just what it costs you to live. Then in another column, put down every cent that everyone in the family brings in every payday. Then subtract what's going out from what's coming in. That's how much your family should be putting into war bonds through your payroll savings plan every week. Nobody will force you to do it, for the American way is the voluntary way. It's your money, it's your future, it's your war to win or lose. Figure it out yourself.
3: Buy bonds. Ethel Merman and Paula Lawrence from Cole Porter's Something for the Boys, 1944. Songwriters Sammy Kahn and Julie Stein tapped into our emotions during and just after World War II in songs like 5 Minutes More and It's Been a Long, Long Time. Kahn used to say, "We were trying to chart the course of the war with or without the Joint Chiefs of Staff."

0: That song sold a million copies of sheet music. Dinah Shore in the 1944 movie Follow the Boys. During those years, single American women identified with a song performed by Betty Davis, who wistfully observed, "There is no secret lover that the draft board didn't discover."
1: There is.

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He tries to serenade me, but his voice is changing now. They're either too bald or too bold. I'm down to the wheelchair and bassinet. My heart just refuses to get upset. I simply can't compel it to, with no Marines to tell it to. I'm either their first breath of spring, or else I'm their last little fling. I either get a fossil or an adolescent pup. I either have to hold him off or have to hold him up.

Bette Davis and the film musical Thank Your Lucky Stars, 1943, with score by Frank Lesser and Arthur Schwartz. For me, the most poignant love song of World War II is one that never became a hit. In fact, I don't think it was even recorded during the entire Broadway run of the show it was written for, On the Town. Some Other Time comes near the end of this mostly exuberant musical comedy about three sailors on leave in New York City. A 25-year-old Leonard Bernstein composed the music. Two other 20-somethings, Betty Comden and Adolph Green, wrote the script and lyrics. Years later, Comden recalled, "There was a tremendous emotional base for the storyline. The fact that there really was a war on, the fact that these boys had just 24 hours, beginning with their coming off the ship and ending with their saying goodbye to the girls and getting on the ship, going who knows where." Nancy Walker helped introduce Some Other Time in 1944. She finally got to record it in the mid-1950s.

0: The "Oh Well" says it all. Nancy Walker with a song from On the Town. For the close, the grand finale of a 1942 musical called Star Spangled Rhythm, so named because it deployed every star on Paramount's back lot in the cause of rallying the troops. Bing Crosby is the onstage MC for a wartime review, and as he launches into Mercer and Arlen's Old Glory, a couple of subplots swirl around him. But you don't need to know anything about that. Just listen to what these 2 minutes tell us about ourselves and our country during the darkest days of World War II.
1: How about Washington? I mean all three. George and Martha and Booker T. Will Rogers, Nathan Hale, Union Pacific, Oregon Trail. Hi, Captain.
2: Howdy, Doc.
1: Didn't we meet at Plymouth Rock?
2: America, a cornucopia. Buddy, this is the way to utopia. This is your future, yours and mine. There aren't any Germans, Italians, or Japs gonna push us off our hard-won, homemade Rand McNally maps.

0: way, Dad.
1: Goodbye, Jolly.
0: Goodbye, Dad.
1: Take care of yourself.
0: I will.

0: great job.
1: Dad, great, Dad, great. Haven't you forgotten something?
0: What?
1: You forgot to marry me.
0: Oh, well, this will hold you for the time being, and so will this.

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And now comes the Footlight Parade bonus. I'm cheating here because this song is not from a musical, but it is by Julie Stein and Sammy Kahn, who wrote songs for an abundance of movie musicals during the war. And It's Been a Long, Long Time was their big tune for returning GIs and their sweethearts. This recording was a huge hit. Kitty Callan and the Harry James Orchestra.

0: be. Yes, it could. Something's coming, something good.
1: Next on Footlight Parade, the rebroadcast of our four-part interview with Rick Pender, first heard in 2021 to mark the publication of his monumental Stephen Sondheim Encyclopedia. I'm Bill Ruderman, inviting you to join me each week right here as we celebrate Sounds of the American Musical.
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Enjoy the song. All because of Jesus.

It's all because of Jesus that we are alive. Oh, look, here comes the next song. Automatically, we'll let it go. That's a great song. Bring your kingdom.

Well, sorry about that. I was responding to the three different things all at the same time right there. And so that was, I love that song, Build Your Kingdom Here. What a great message that is. And I hope you like it too. They do a great job. That was, again, done by Marathon Off the Music. And here's another great song, God is Able. Thank you. Thank you very much.

You know, Audio Adrenaline is a pretty good band. My son Samuel was a part of a reenactment of Kings and Queens that Audio Adrenaline does, and he was, I think, only two at the time. And what I remember most is how blue his eyes were. And anyway, Audio Adrenaline found out they did that video, and they played it around the world. I don't know if they're still doing that, but you can look up Morningstar Christian School, and I believe that video is still on their website. Used to be able to, I haven't tried it in a while, used to be able to just look it up, and that would bring up, put in Morningstar Christian School, Audio Adrenaline, Kings and Queens, and it should pull it right up. Anyways, but that was super cool. Well, I hope you're having a great day. I am blessed. I've got some people next door in a meeting, so I'm trying to be a little more quiet than normal, which is hard for me, isn't it? You know, I'm the guy that likes to swing my legs and get loud and crazy and have a lot of fun. I'll just say this, in our worship service the other day, we were doing praise, and one of the parts of the song is, get up, get up, get up, get up out of that grave. And I was just having a lot of fun with it, going, get up, get up, get up, get up out of that grave, uh-huh, and stuff like that. And, you know, and our kids, oh man, our kids were helping us with this song, and they had so much fun with it. And I hope that you're in an awesome church. I hope that you get to worship and have fun and enjoy. In fact, well, let's see, what do we got? Third Sunday coming up, first Sunday of the month at Lapine Christian Center, where we're currently working. Anyways, is Donut Sunday. but let's see, 2 weeks from now, on the fourth Sunday, is Potluck Sunday. And so if you like potluck, and if you're a single person and you don't like potluck, then you're a skinny person. I'm just being funny. Anyways, oh, don't forget, Celebrate Recovery is 6:30 p.m. for dinner, and then 7 o'clock starts the main big group, and we also have small groups after that. We're seeing Celebrate Recovery grow and grow and grow and grow, and our goal is to do whatever we can to help people get to know Jesus better so they can get rid of their hurts, habits, and hang-ups in very biblical, natural ways. All right, what do we got next here on our list of songs? And, of course, I can't see the list because, Change Your Name. That's a perfect song for talking about recovery, isn't it? Enjoy. Again, this is Audio Adrenaline. If you know somebody who likes rock music, but they're not a Christian yet, share some of this with them. There's a lot of different kinds of Christian music.

You know, that song is so good. It is so accurate, and it makes so much sense. It makes so much sense because, unfortunately, you know, we all get kind of big on ourselves sometimes. In fact, the Bible tells us, that we don't, that we have to guard against being legends in our own mind. And when we become legends in our own mind, we really screw things up. We mess things up that the Lord is trying to accomplish because we're trying to accomplish something that has nothing to do with His will. So can I just encourage you that today that you might think about, you know, are you a, are you adding value to your church? Are you adding value to your organization? Or are you a hole puncher? Are you a person that whines and snivels and instead of directly talks to the people that you need to get things right with? And but, you know, if you're a person that makes the bucket leak, then you need to take responsibility for what you're doing. And you need to ask the Lord, Father, how do you want me to do this? Because, I mean, maybe you have a legitimate thing to say and legitimate concern or gripe or whatever you want to call that. But you need to do that in a healthy, mature way, in a biblical way, in a godly way, not as if you know everything. And be very careful of those who bully. Don't be a bully in the body of Christ. I can honestly say since we began Celebrate Recovery, I'm more allergic to bullies now than I've ever been in my life, and I've always not liked dealing with them at any time. But, you know, and I find that to be true with most everyone. They can't stand bullies, and they just, some people just walk away from them, which is not the right thing to do. And a few people have the spiritual fortitude to stand there and to speak to them with candor, and hopefully with godly candor, and tell them what they need to hear. And so, anyways, I just hope that maybe that song was a help, because it's true. People get so caught up in what they think they bring to the table that, in essence, they forget that everybody else has a place at the table if they're there to be healthy. If they're there to just get their way and try to get a position so they can have their way, which I've heard people do over the years. And I'll tell you this, the only people, well, God said this. He said, those who think they're in first place will be last. And those who are considered in last place, those are the people that I consider to be in first. He said this. He said, the ones that I consider, the ones that I put my eyes on, the ones that I long to be around, are the ones who are broken and contrite and who tremble at my word. Oh, beloved, please be that kind of a person, and you won't be the other kind of person. Amen? All right, let's get this next song. This is also by Casting Crowns, Courageous.

Amen. Seek mercy, seek justice, love mercy, walk humbly with your God. That's a great song. We need to never forget, we were made to be courageous. We were not meant to be the spineless jellyfish that some people make us out to be. You know, Christians should be the most courageous people on the face of the earth. Number one, at the end of the day, we know where we're going. You can't change where I'm going. I can choose to forfeit where the Lord wants me. But as a child of God and as somebody who's walking with Him, I get to walk with Him. And, you know, there's one of the things I just have to say, based on the prodigal son and on the teaching of the seeds being thrown on rocky soil, good soil, horrible soil, different things like that, and how there can be different stages of growth. God wants us to be repentant. And Jesus said this when he was asked, so how many times do I have to forgive my brother? You know, once a day, once a week, once a year. And Jesus said, 70 times 7 a day. So if he's saying that, if he's given us that parameter, then let's be doing that too. Now, let me temper that with, if somebody's bullying you, if somebody won't stop bullying you, that doesn't mean you sit there and just let them keep, you know, abusing you. Abuse is not something God is telling you to be part of, it is to have a generous forgiveness. And what I try to do is go to the Lord and try to have forgiveness that goes years ahead of time of any offense that comes my way, so that I've already forgiven them, and then I'm dealing with them not based on my frustration of them. I'm dealing with them based on how should I respond. And what the Lord does with me on some of those things is, if that was your kid, how would you want their pastor to deal with them? And I'm like, well, that's a good point, Lord, because sometimes, of course, we want to do things differently. But He is so good. And the big thing is, always, always, always respond as the Lord leads, not as you intellectually understand the situation. The Lord is sovereign, and He can make good out of bad, and He can make everything exactly for what seen for what it is. And so we can rely on Him. The big thing is, be repentive, go before the Lord, ask Him to forgive you, and keep moving forward. No matter what happens, He wants you to succeed. And if you've blown it big, well, repent big and get back to Him. You know, when Peter denied Jesus three times in front of Jesus, that's about as big as it gets in some ways. But Jesus restored him three times so that Peter would know that he's okay to work for Him. And that's important for you and I. All right, well, let's see what this next song is. It's already playing, Fire Never Sleeps. Ooh, good message. Let's let that play.

Boy, that is so accurate. The Lord never sleeps. He never slumbers. You know, he doesn't go on vacation, unlike false gods. He doesn't go on vacations. He doesn't, you know, go take a nap. He doesn't rest. You don't have to chant boogie woogie till the sky falls in to get him to move. Instead, at the moment you begin speaking, he's listening. If you listen to

him. And somebody might say, well, I don't think that parameter's in there. Well, I think it is. And it's okay if we disagree. But here's the deal. Jesus said that if you seek me with your whole heart, I will cause you to find me. But if you don't seek me with your whole heart, I won't go to that effort, is what it comes down to say. So guys, would you please seek the Lord with all your heart, soul, mind, body, and spirit, and you'll find yourself benefiting deeply. Well, it's 45 minutes after the hour. This is Relevant Hope Radio with Pastor Norm Soyster on KNCP 107.3 FM. And we're also on KITC 106.5 FM. And I hope both of those stations, that you enjoy them. And I hope that the Lord... Oh, and of course, you can go on the internet and find us on NewberryRadio.com and enjoy that. I think you can go into also 107.3FM.com. And I think that still works for that station as well. And so I hope you enjoy what we're trying to do, which is add value to your life. I hope that's what we're doing, and I pray that you're encouraged and you're strengthened by what we're doing. And let's see, climb the mountain, he moves, you move. So, oh, King of the Comebacks, like that one. Oh, here's King and Queens. This is the one that my son, when he was about two, was involved in with... Morning Star Christian School in Bend. And so I'm going to play that for you because I think it has a great message. So enjoy this.

When we love the least of these, I have some good friends that have been a part of ministry for a great number of years, and the least of these is in the name. And they've been ministering across the ocean in some areas that are in war this day. And because of their years and years and years and years of ministry in some of those areas, they're some of the people that have gone on, that have died in this war, have thankfully gone on to be with the Lord. But I just want you to know, don't underestimate the importance of God's influence through you in somebody's life. It may be that He's having you invest in their life before it's too late. So take the opportunities God gives you. It might cost you some money. It definitely will cost you some time. It may cost you some humility. It'll always cost you something, just like it did Jesus. But the benefits, according to the scripture, Jesus benefited from the cost that it was to him, because he got his kids back into his arms and the arms of his Father. Guys, it's nothing better than that. God loves you so much, and he wants you to have so much, and he wants you to mostly know him for who he is, not for who the media says he is, or somebody else that's goofing off in bad ways. So would you please choose to follow the Lord? And I chuckle on that a little bit, because it's just that easy. It is so much easier than people want to make it. You don't have to. It doesn't cost you anything to follow the Lord. And somebody might say, well, then why do they take up offerings? Well, the reason we receive offerings, and I don't ever generally talk about it, but one of the reasons, that, or the primary reason we do that, so we can pay the bills to pay for the building and the land and the workers to do what I'm doing right now. I don't get paid by the radio station. I make nothing for doing this. This is what I do on my lunch hour once a week. And I do it because I love you, because I love the Lord, because I want the Lord to influence your life and add value to your life. That's why I do this. So I get paid other ways. But thank God for those who have invested in us and made it possible for us to be here in small towns doing big things for God, and I'm excited about that. It never stops getting better. On your worst day, serving the Lord is better than your best day serving yourself. So just want to encourage you with that. I hope that helps. And again, I'm so grateful that somebody paid me off of the gumballs so I'd go to a VBS. And I've received Jesus Christ as my Lord and Savior. He is absolutely worth every moment I've ever given him. All right. Well, another one of my favorite songs, perfect timing, the Newsboys, and it's called Restart. Oh, it's a little beady, isn't it? Like this. Oh, yeah.

Aren't you glad God gives us a restart? Aren't you glad that the Lord has a restart mode for everybody? Aren't you glad that God doesn't give you one chance? I don't know about you in your life, but I have needed multiple chances in my life. So, sorry, I'm talking to an app. Isn't that nice? Wasn't that nice of me to do that? That's so hilarious. Well, enjoy this song. I'll get back to my app and get it done.

And praise the Lord, this is God again. This is Pastor Norm with Relevant Hope Radio on KITC 106.5 FM and KNCP 107.3 FM. Saying that fast because I'm out of time. Please choose to follow the Lord with all your might. In Jesus' name, amen. And Satan, be rebuked from all of these people. Amen, amen, amen. God bless you. God bless you. God bless you. God bless you. God bless you.